0: what it do, my friend. And like so many of us, still reflecting this week on the loss of the saxophone colossus. Sad in a sense, yes, but truly a life well lived and a legacy unparalleled. We'll take a deeper dive into the life and music of the legend Sonny Rollins coming up this hour, Bass.
1: Saxophone colossus himself, may he rest in peace. Looking forward to that. Family, we have two new entries and a re-entry coming your way this week. The re-entry from Chris Stanring, who's strumming away on a new single. Adam Hawley, another guitarist out there bringing us new music. And then one of the baddest sisters to ever blow a trumpet is back with a new album, her seventh as a leader, none other than Bria Skonberg. Yeah, she's on brass. Listen, some movement going on in that top five. Just last week, we had Ulysses Owens Jr. at the top. Can he go for a second week? Time will tell. Let's go ahead and count him down for the week ending June 5th of 2026.
0: All right, man, we're getting started this week with an artist who truly helps to put the cool in cool jazz. British guitarist, composer, and producer Chris Stanring has been a major figure on the contemporary jazz scene since making the move to Los Angeles in the early 1990s. He made his recording debut in 98, and it's been a groovy, retro, soulful ride ever since. Now in the midst of album number 16, Stanring presents the lead single from his latest effort for the Ultimate Vibe recording label. Stanring says the song serves as a reflection of his early days arriving in the big city to chase his musical dreams. Stanring even leans into artificial intelligence a bit, releasing an AI-generated music video for the single that visually tells the story of Chris's Hollywood journey. Guitarist Chris Stanring with Hollywood Hustle. It's the first taste of his new project for the Ultimate Vibe label entitled Time of Change. Re-entering the survey to take the number 10 spot this week here on the Cool Jazz Countdown.

0: It's guitarist Chris Standring. It's his musical story of making it big in Tinseltown. Hollywood Hustle is the name of the song there from his latest release, Time of Change. You'll find it on the Ultimate Vibe label. And in at number 10 this week here on our survey. Bass?
1: Thanks, bro. Well, we now move from L.A. to North Carolina, where we find a group of longtime friends who've come together to record a special project. Lois DeLoach, Nina Freelon, Lenora Zinzali Helm, and Kate McGarry, they recently laid down a 12-track thematic album, an album that has allowed them to experience sisterhood on a whole new level. They sing about things like family and loss, and life and reflection, moving through songs that go through blues, folk, poetry, and gospel. Now, the Sistering was formed in 2023 when DeLoach, Freelon, and McGarry hosted a tea party and artist conversation to celebrate Helm's latest album. It was an aha moment that led us to this release. We now have both an all-female instrumental supergroup and now an all-female vocal supergroup in the Sistering, landing in the number 9 spot this week here on the Cool Jazz Countdown.

0: I tell you, listening to this album, like, every song is different. It's like a different movement, right? A lot for you to unpack in there. The Sistering from the self-titled album. You'll find it on the Zenzale music label and at number 9 here on the Cool Jazz Countdown.
1: All righty, man. Well, family, don't forget to stay connected with the Countdown on social media for links to videos, photos, and the latest jazz news. 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Well, guitarist and producer Adam Hawley is once again putting groove and energy at the forefront of his craft with his latest full-length release for his own MBF Entertainment label. You'll recall that Adam was crowned as the 2025 Billboard Smooth Jazz Artist of the Year for achieving more radio airplay than any other artist in the genre last year. We got our first taste of this new album earlier this year with one of the lead tracks that delivered a throwback-inspired groove reminiscent of days gone by, channeling the vibe of retro roller skating rinks, that kind of thing. Yeah, well, diving deeper into the album, we get more sleek production and some standout appearances from Dave Koz, Everett Harp, Marion Meadows, Jeff Ryan, and Adam's wife, vocalist Kat Hawley. The latest MBF Entertainment release from guitarist Adam Hawley is called Electric, making its debut in the number 8 spot this week here on the Cool Jazz Countdown.

0: guitarist, composer Adam Hawley, always bringing the energy. His latest effort for MBF Entertainment is entitled Electric, and it debuts in the number 8 spot this week here on our survey. Bass?
1: Yes, well, our last debut this week comes from Chilliwack, Canada native and New York-based artist Bria Skonberg. The trumpeter recently released her 7th album as a leader. It's a quartet release featuring Luther Allison on piano and Hammond B3 organ, Eric Wheeler on bass, and Darian Douglas doing work on drums and percussion. Now, for the most part, this is an all-instrumental album. However, Skonberg is also known as a vocalist. She uses that gift on here as well on the last track of the album, tackling Cole Porter's You'd Be So Nice to Come Home To. Skonberg shows off her compositional skills as well, writing 4 of the album's 10 tracks, including an upbeat tribute to the first woman known to have played jazz trumpet on a recording, Dolly Jones. On Cellar Music, here is trumpeter Bria Skonberg with Brass, making its debut at number 7 this week, here on the Cool Jazz Countdown.

0: How about that, man? Yeah, this one is that tune in tribute to Dolly Jones, and it is called Dolly Jones. Yeah, Brass is the album. On Cellar Music, the latest of trumpeter and vocalist Bria Skonberg, debuting at number 7 right here on our survey. The Roo.
1: All right, Bass, thanks so much. Well, coming in at number 6 this week, pianist Billy Childs with his latest effort and first piano trio recording in 25 years. The album's entitled Triumvirate, and it's in the number 6 spot this week here on the Countdown. There are musicians who master their era, and then there are those who build the very foundation of an art form. Sonny Rollins didn't just play the tenor saxophone. He was an architect of American music. For over 7 decades, his full-bodied tone and fearless imagination defined the heights of jazz improvisation. While the jazz community and the music world at large mourn his recent passing at the age of 95, we stand in awe of a monumental life. Sonny didn't just leave behind a discography. He left behind a blueprint of artistic achievement. Born in Harlem in 1930, Sonny's career was a relentless climb from prodigy to elder statesman. In the 1950s, seen by many as a decade of explosive creativity, Rollins released a string of albums that fundamentally altered the trajectory of jazz. His 1956 release, Saxophone Colossus, became a definitive text for modern improvisation. A year later, with the release of Way Out West, he revolutionized the genre by pioneering the piano-less trio, stripping away the piano to give the saxophone complete harmonic freedom, an innovation that changed how rhythm sections operated forever. And he didn't just innovate musically. Rollins used his platform for thoughtful social commentary. His 1958 landmark recording, Freedom Suite, stands as one of the very first long-form jazz compositions explicitly dedicated to the civil rights movement, proving that his art was inextricably linked to the pursuit of human dignity. Beyond the jazz clubs, Sonny's contributions to culture earned him the highest institutions of recognition in the world. He was named a Jazz Master by the National Endowment for the Arts in 1983. He won multiple Grammy Awards and was presented with the Grammy Lifetime Achievement Award in 2004. Sonny was also awarded the National Medal of Arts in 2010, presented at the White House. And the very next year, he was celebrated for his indelible impact on American culture as part of the 2011 Kennedy Center Honors. What makes Sonny's accomplishments so striking wasn't just the trophies, but his lifelong commitment to growth. Even after becoming a living legend, he famously took a sabbatical to practice, often late at night, on New York City's Williamsburg Bridge. Initially, a place where he could avoid disturbing a pregnant neighbor in his lower Manhattan apartment, the walkway on the bridge became the site of endless practice simply because he believed he could be better. Sonny toured, recorded, and inspired audiences well into his 80s, releasing a celebrated series of live archival albums that proved his creative fire never dimmed. He never formally announced his retirement, but in 2012, after being diagnosed with pulmonary fibrosis, he gave his last public performance. 2 years later, he also stopped playing at home. Rollins reflected a while back to the New York Times that when he had to stop playing, it was, in his words, quite traumatic. But But he realized that instead of lamenting and crying, he should be grateful for the fact that he was able to do music all of his life. Walter Theodore Sonny Rollins achieved everything a musician could possibly dream of. Yet he remained a humble student of the sound. He didn't just play the music of his time. He created a legacy that time will never erase. Stay with us. We've got more coming your way when the Cool Jazz Countdown continues after this.
2: 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It's the Blues Review that gives you such a good feeling with the blues, and it's right here at your home for the blues at 88.1 WVPE, your NPR station.
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0: Well, family, welcome back to the Cool Jazz Countdown. Next to Cal LaRue, my name is Marcella Shepard, the bass man. Well, we kick off the second half of our top 10 with an EP that debuted on our charts back in early April. A Bad Mother Shut Your Mouth collaboration from trumpeter, producer, and Howard University alum Alex Parchment and pianist, drummer, bassist, producer, and Armed Forces vet Jason Carroll, better known by his stage name of Skinny Hightower. They've produced a four-track EP that gives us elements of jazz, R&B, funk, and hip-hop. The only wrong thing with this release is that I wish it were a full album and not just an EP, which is probably what they were going for, hoping that you would want to gather again after listen and get more from them, right? Yeah. On Castover Records, it's Skinny Hightower and Alex Parchment with Kindred, and at number 5 this week, here on the Cool Jazz Countdown.

0: Every time I play a track from this album, it hits from the first note, head nod, toe tap, finger snap, everything. Yeah, Skinny Hightower and Alex Parchment. The EP is called Kindred. Cast Over Records taking over for the 99 in the 2000s. All right, LaRue, is all yours.
1: Alrighty, bass. Well, the TNR Collective is up next. They're an all-star supergroup that brings together a rotating lineup of hitmakers and rising star artists who are all on the Trippin' and Rhythm Records roster. The core of the collective features multi-instrumentalist Ryan La Valette, saxophonists Adrian Crutchfeld and BK Jackson, as well as guitarist Lemmick. Outside of the core, some of the other notable players include keyboardist Nicholas Cole, vocalist Katie Waters, trumpeter Lynn Roundtree, and saxophonist Randy Scott. The TNR concept initially sparked in the studio with the massive success of their collaborative 2024 debut single, Hypnotized. Seeing that the undeniable chemistry between the musicians was a real thing, the label expanded the idea into a full-scale touring act. That chemistry and energy is the backbone of the four-track EP project that was initially released in September of last year. It's the TNR Collective with the EP Colors. Of course, you'll find it on Trippin' and Rhythm Records, landing in the number 4 spot this week here on the Cool Jazz Countdown.

0: Yes, there you have it. It's the TNR Collective. Man, can they groove when they get together? Of course, on Trippin' and Rhythm Records, the TNR Collective with their EP project, Colors, coming in at number 4 this week here on our survey. Bass?
1: What a groove, man. Family, we do invite you to catch the Cool Jazz Countdown via podcast. 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Do us a favor, though. Like and subscribe to our podcast on whichever platform you're listening to it on. Well, 2 years after his initial release, showing off his level of skill as a clinician, player, and large ensemble leader, drummer Ulysses Owens Jr. once again assembles his group Generation Y, a grouping of former players out of his jazz studies classrooms at Juilliard and more. Featured this go-round are alto saxophonist Irina Terracuba, a Tyler Bullock on piano, bassist Yasushi Nakamura, and Anthony Hervey on trumpet. Now, the band toured extensively globally in preparation for this recording. They moved through a playlist of 11 tracks here, including a few covers like Donald Brown's New York. This one is on the Cellar Music Group. It's Ulysses Owens Jr. and Generation Y with Around the World with You. The letter U. Just last week at number 1, this week slipping 2 notches to the number 3 spot here on the Cool Jazz Countdown.

0: Got that nice bounce to it, right? Drummer Ulysses Owens Jr., hell of a composer. And Generation Y, this one on Cellar Music Group. It is in the number three spot, our former number one, slipping two spots to number three this week. LaRue.
1: Thank you, Bass. Well, guitarist and composer Blake Aaron is up next. And to be honest, when I started hearing about new music in the pipeline from Blake, it did not surprise me in the least that we'd see a smaller sampling to whet our appetites versus the drop of a full-length album right away. Blake's strategy historically has been to keep fans involved by emphasizing individual songs first and then offering the full-length project as a collection of these gems they've grown to enjoy over a period of time, with bonus songs and future hits to boot. But factor in the politics, if you will, of music streaming and chart action, and, well, his model falls more in line with what we're seeing on the contemporary side of the house these days. All that said, Blake delivers an optimistic and uplifting group of tracks that showcase all of the many influences that have informed his sound over the years. So here, get a taste of guitarist Blake Aaron and what he's been up to. His latest release, The Upside. You can find it on Intervision Records, moving up to take the number two spot this week here on the Cool Jazz Countdown.

0: Yes, yes, let this man cook. It's guitarist Blake Aaron. His latest effort for the Inner Vision label is entitled The Upside. This EP moves up into the number 2 spot this week here on our survey. Alrighty, basses, we hit the home stretch. It's time for the big reveal. Who's got that top spot this week, man?
1: Trumpeter Jeremy Pelt. Man, he is fresh off of his performance last month at Cape May's Exit Zero Jazz Festival, where he performed with his quintet. Sidebar, excellent festival, been up there many times for that. Well, his latest album as a leader can be found on the High Note label. It's a powerful statement both in title and playing. It's musical sophistication that has 9 original selections as Pelt reflects on our heritage and our resilience as a people. He says that the album is an act of positive reinforcement, which I believe is needed in the current state of this country and the world. Pelt has become one of the great storytellers of his generation. Joining him in the story are legends Lenny Williams on drums, Buster Williams on bass, and soon to be a legend, pianist Orrin Evans. After just 1 week, he is back on top. Here is trumpeter Jeremy Pelt with Our Community Will Not Be Erased, regaining the number 1 position here on The Cool Jazz Countdown.

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That's the title track from the album Prime by the Dave Stryker Trio. Stryker on guitar, Jared Gold on organ, McClenty Hunter on drums. The album came out in 2023 on Stryker's own Strike Zone label. Welcome to Jazz in the New Millennium, where we showcase the artists who are keeping this great music alive and passing it forward in the 21st century. I'm your host, Rick Mitchell, and today we are focusing on the music of guitarist Dave Stryker. Dave Stryker was born 69 years ago in Omaha, Nebraska. He was inspired by the Beatles to learn to play guitar and shifted his primary focus to jazz after hearing John Coltrane and George Benson. In 1978, he moved to Los Angeles and then on to New York in 1980. In 1984, he joined the organ trio led by brother Jack McDuff, who had a steady four nights a week gig at Dude's Lounge in Harlem when they weren't out on the road. Here, he met saxophonist Stanley Turrentine, who would occasionally drop by to sit in. Turrentine eventually asked Stryker to join his band, and he stayed for 9 years, from 1986 to 1995. From the 1995 album, Tea Time, here is Stryker's composition, Sidesteppin'. Dwayne Dolphin on bass, Dave Stryker on guitar, Kenny Drew Jr. on keyboards, Mark Johnson on drums, and Stanley Turrentine on tenor saxophone.

From Dave Stryker's 1996 album, Blue to the Bone, we heard the title track. Stryker on guitar, Bruce Barth on keyboards, Jay Anderson on bass, and Billy Drummond on drums, along with a horn section consisting of saxophonist Rich Perry, trombonist Conrad Erwig, and trumpeter Brian Lynch. Stryker released four albums with the Blue to the Bone band over the next 15 years, which, as the name implies, emphasize his blues roots. We also heard Stryker playing with his early mentor, Stanley Turrentine. Between 1990 and 2011, Stryker released 20 albums as a leader on the Danish Steeplechase label. His sound is firmly grounded in the blues and bop tradition of guitarists such as Kenny Burrell and Grant Green, who defined a standard of cool chops, both as leaders and sidemen, on numerous albums for the Blue Note label in the 1960s. In 2003, Stryker joined forces with alto saxophonist Steve Slagle to form the Stryker-Slagle Band. The band, which allows Stryker to showcase a more progressive side of his musicianship, released six albums over the next 13 years. From the 2005 album, Live at the Jazz Standard, here is Stryker's composition, The Great Divide. Slagle on alto saxophone, Ed Howard on bass, Victor Lewis on drums, and Stryker on guitar. The program is Jazz in the New Millennium. I'm Rick Mitchell.

Stanley Turrentine's composition, Sugar, played there by Javon Jackson on tenor sax, Jared Gold on organ, McClenny Hunter on drums, Maya Casales on percussion, and Dave Stryker on guitar. From the 2015 album, Messin' with Mr. T, which features 10 of the top saxophonists in jazz, interpreting classics from the catalog of Stryker's former employer, Stanley Turrentine. We also heard a nice version of Earth, Wind, and Fire's tune, That's the Way of the World, from the 2014 release, 8-Track, which featured Stryker's band performing soulful instrumental versions of popular R&B and rock tunes from the 8-Track era in the late 60s and 70s. Steve Nelson on vibraphone, Jared Gold on organ, McClenny Hunter on drums. Stryker has released 4 albums using the 8-Track concept, the most recent of which came out in 2020. In 2013, Stryker formed his own record label, Strike Zone Records, and he has continued to release close to an album a year with his various bands and featured guests. From the 2024 album Groove Street, featuring Stryker's organ trio with Yellow Jacket saxophonist Bob Mincer, here is Eddie Harris' classic, Cold Duck Time. I'm Rick Mitchell, and you are jamming with jazz in the new millennium.

theme from Shaft, written and originally performed by Isaac Hayes. From the 2025 album, Striker with Strings Goes to the Movies, featuring orchestra arrangements by Brent Wallerab. Xavier Davis on piano, Jeremy Allen on bass, McClenny Hunter on drums, Dave Striker on guitar. Striker is on the jazz faculty at William Patterson University, Rutgers University, and Montclair State University, and he previously taught in the jazz program at Indiana University. He also teaches guitar online through the Artist Works Music Education website. His book, Dave Striker's Jazz Guitar Improvisation Method, is available through Mel Bay Publications. He is placed among the top 10 guitarists in jazz for 25 years in the Downbeat Critics Poll. His most recent album was recorded at the fabled Van Gelder Recording Studio in New Jersey, where so many timeless sessions for Blue Note and other labels were recorded in the 1950s, 60s, and 70s with engineer Rudy Van Gelder, who passed in 2016. The studio is now owned by Maureen and Don Sickler. Let's listen to Striker's original, Van Gelder's Place. McClenny Hunter on drums, Jared Gold on organ, Dave Striker on guitar.

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6: Welcome to Nightlights. I'm David Brent Johnson. Vibraphonist Cal Jader brewed a form of Latin jazz fusion in the 1950s, blending mambo and salsa with bebop and West Coast jazz, and introducing what would come to be known as Latin jazz to a wider audience. In the next hour, we'll hear a variety of recordings that display the range of Jader's music in this era, featuring musicians such as saxophonist Stan Getz, pianist Dave Brubeck, Sonny Clark, Vince Guaraldi, and George Shearing, as well as percussionist Willie Bobo and Mongo Santamaria. It's more than mambo, Cal Jader in the 1950s, coming up on this edition of Nightlights. Lights.

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1: 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Nightlights is a production of WFIU and part of the educational mission of Indiana University. I'm David Brent Johnson, wishing you good listening for the week ahead.
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8: Welcome to the newsroom. I'm Pete Ross. At an event commemorating the D-Day landings in Normandy...
9: When will European capitals do something about that invasion? Or is it too late?
8: US Defence Secretary Pete Hegseth criticises Europe for not doing enough to stop the arrival of migrants on its shores. Iran accuses the US of violating its obligations as a World Cup host by treating its national team unfairly.
10: The coordination issues and loss of time could affect the performance of our national team.
8: A funeral has been held for a seven-month-old Palestinian baby shot and killed by Israeli forces in the occupied West Bank.
11: To say it happened by mistake, that I didn't know you were coming here or that the bullet passed through by accident, no.
8: In Peru, people are heading to the polls to choose their ninth president in 10 years and... The Malian rock band bringing attention to the conflict ravaging the north of the Sahara on their new album.
12: BBC News with Sue Montgomery. Iran has accused America of discriminatory treatment and violating its obligations as a World Cup host for refusing visas to some of its football team's delegation. Jacob Evans reports.
13: There's less than a week to go until the World Cup kicks off, but the Iranian squad have already relocated their base from Arizona to the Mexican border city of Tijuana. Now, according to Tehran's ambassador to Mexico, the team will not be allowed to enter the US until match day and will have to leave the very same day. The revelation came after Iranian media said at least a dozen members of the team's support staff had been refused US visas. Iran's embassy in Turkey said the move represented the worst possible form of politically biased interference in sport and called on football's governing body to intervene.
12: American media reports say the US Treasury Secretary is considering using frozen Iranian assets to pay for damage to Gulf Arab allies caused by Iranian attacks. There's been no confirmation of the reports from Washington. Here's David Bamford.
14: Reports widely circulating in US media suggest the Treasury Secretary, Scott Bessent, may propose that seized Iranian assets be used to pay for any future damage to US allies in the Gulf. The reports also say a team will assess the cost of repairing damage already inflicted by Iranian missiles and drones. Iran has recently called on the US to unfreeze more than $20 billion of its assets as part of a potential peace agreement.
12: The US military says it shot down two Iranian attack drones over the Strait of Hormuz, despite a supposed ceasefire. It follows a wave of Iranian strikes on Saturday targeting Bahrain and Kuwait. Tehran said the attack was in retaliation for earlier US hits on Iranian coastal radar facilities. The authorities in China say they'll be inspecting any spectacles worn by millions of students sitting the crucial National College entrance exams to make sure they're not wearing smart glasses. Here's Tom Kavanagh.
15: Several provinces, including the municipality of Shanghai, have warned that they'll be on the lookout for anyone trying to enter the exam room with smart glasses.

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4: BBC World Service, it's 5 hours GMT. This is Weekend with Krupa Pardi. Coming up, Ukraine carries out another wave of drone attacks in Russia.
5: We find Russia like it's our own territory. Almost no resistance, not hard to reach a target.
4: We'll discuss what these increased drone attacks mean for President Putin's war plans. Also, we'll be in Armenia, where today's election is being seen as a decisive moment in the country's relationship with Russia and the West. There are also elections in Peru, where law and order emerge as some of the main campaign issues.
6: I've never been so afraid to leave my young children. The next leader has to have a strong hand against crime. If I had money, I'd leave the country.
4: Plus, more foreign nationals are evacuated from South Africa as the mood turns against migrants, and a musical treat from Northern Mali. That's all here on Weekend.
7: BBC News with Sue Montgomery. Voting is underway in Armenia in an election which could decide whether it continues edging towards the West or returns to its traditional ally, Russia. The party of the Prime Minister, Nikol Pashinyan, is expected to win most votes, but not enough for an absolute majority. Ranged against him is a variety of pro-Russian parties. Rehan Dimitri reports.
8: The Prime Minister's Civil Contract Party came to power through street protests in 2018. He wants to reopen long-closed borders with neighboring Azerbaijan and Turkey, but he's been accused of becoming increasingly authoritarian. His closest rival is Russian-Armenian billionaire Samvel Karapetyan, who leads the Strong Armenia Alliance. He's currently under house arrest, charged with calling for the overthrow of the government, an accusation he says is politically motivated. Russian disinformation networks have been actively targeting the election, according to researchers and civil society organizations.
7: The U.S. military says it shot down two Iranian attack drones over the Strait of Hormuz, despite a supposed ceasefire. The news follows a wave of Iranian strikes on Saturday targeting Bahrain and Kuwait. Tehran said the attack was in retaliation for earlier U.S. attacks on Iranian coastal radar facilities. The U.S. said it had been responding to Iranian drone activity against ships attempting to pass through the strait. The authorities in China say they will be inspecting any spectacles worn by the millions of students sitting their crucial national college entrance exams to make sure they're not wearing smart glasses. Here's the BBC's Tom Kavanagh.
9: The world's largest college entrance exams, known as the Gaokao, can have a big say in determining a student's future prospects. Equipped with cameras, Wi-Fi and AI capability, the devices open up all manner of possibilities for would-be cheats. The authorities have said that any glasses brought into the exam room will be thoroughly examined by supervisors, and any candidate caught bringing in banned devices will have all of their exam scores voided.
7: Police in the U.S. state of Ohio are looking for two suspects who they believe began shooting at each other, injuring 12 bystanders. The deputy police chief in Toledo, Joe Heffernan, said the confrontation took place near a community street festival.
10: Appears as though there was at least two shooters. I think they were probably shooting at each other. What ended up happening was 12 people were struck with bullets. That's what we have right now. Two of them critical.

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1: Members of the team support staff had been refused U.S. visas. Iran's embassy in Turkey said the move represented the worst possible form of politically biased interference in sport and called on football's governing body to intervene.
2: The BBC's Jacob Evans reporting. The World Cup kicks off Thursday in Mexico City. Voters in Peru are electing a new president today. Polls indicate most people are deeply unhappy with the stark far left versus the far right choice. Simeon Tagle has more from Lima.
3: For the third time in the last four elections, Peruvians face a polarizing choice of presidential candidates. Far-right candidate Keiko Fujimori or a far-left opponent, Roberto Sanchez. The election comes after years of political chaos, runaway corruption, and rising street crime. Many voters blame the outgoing scandal-racked Congress, dominated by Keiko's Popular Force Party. She is promising to build maximum security prisons and send the army into the streets. Sanchez, a member of that Congress, plans to nationalize large chunks of the economy and curb imports. The tightly contested election is expected to be decided by the unusually high number of undecided voters, who are dissatisfied with both candidates. For NPR News, I'm Simeon Tagle in Lima, Peru.
2: This is NPR News in Washington. Police and anti-ICE protesters clashed again late Saturday night outside an immigration detention center in northern New Jersey. Immigration advocacy groups say the detainees inside the private prison have been on a hunger strike since May. 1 month after winning the Kentucky Derby, Golden Tempo once again set the pace, capturing the third leg of the Triple Crown. Aaron Shella Levine with member station WAMC was at the Saratoga Racecourse in upstate New York, the temporary home to the Belmont Stakes since 2024.
4: The three-year-old colt again made history, coming from behind to win Saturday's Belmont Stakes. That made Golden Tempo a two-leg Triple Crown race champion this season, after not running the Preakness Stakes 5 weeks ago. In the first leg in May, trainer Cherie DeVoe became the first woman to win the Kentucky Derby, a race Golden Tempo won from the back of the pack. This weekend's victory came on home turf for DeVoe, as the Belmont was run for the third and final time in her hometown of Saratoga Springs, while its usual downstate home undergoes a $500 million renovation. Local track regular Ann Carey said she bet on DeVoe's horse.
5: Yeah, you got to really go for the Saratoga Leagues, although we like them all.
4: For NPR News, I'm Aaron Shella Levine in Saratoga Springs.
2: The NBA Finals shift to New York on Monday. The Knicks hold a 2-0 lead over the Spurs. I'm Windsor Johnston, NPR News in Washington.
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7: The institution of slavery divided our nation between those who owned slaves and those who believed that it was a sin. 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Many people have never heard of John Brown or have a vague idea about a crazed, bearded man of the past. Was he a domestic terrorist or a determined liberator? John Brown, The Dulcimer Diaries.
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9: From PRX and the Jennifer and Ted Stanley Studios at the University of Massachusetts Boston, this is Living on Earth. I'm Ainsley O'Neill.

0: Participants at this lively meetup in New York City are all keyed up.
1: Go try it. It's unbelievable. To me, it's the best keyboard here. This is the second best.
0: These enthusiasts are not buying new keyboards, but building them from scratch or modifying old ones. Why go to the trouble? Well, humans have long strived to refine the tools we use to communicate, whether chiseling marks onto stone, writing on paper, or typing into a silicon-based machine. But the tools aren't neutral. Every extension of our minds reshapes culture and changes how our brains process information. Welcome to Big Picture Science. I'm Molly Bentley. We find out where these tools are headed, such as brain-machine interfaces, and the evolutionary origins of the human need to push our inner lives outward. In this episode, Outside of Our Minds.
2: Yes, so this is a reproduction of the old IBM BeamSpring keyboard, and these two are reproductions of the IBM Model F keyboards. BeamSpring keyboards came out in the 1970s.
0: Take a look at the keyboard on your computer, or if you're old school, on your typewriter. Does the layout work for you? Is it ergonomic? If not, this group can help you tweak it.
3: I'm Gordon Diggs. I'm the organizer of the New York City Mechanical Keyboard Meetup. This is our 11th meetup.
0: This year, producer Shannon Geary joined the keyboard enthusiasts, or Keebs, as they shared tips and sampled customized boards in the busy hall.

0: checked, and we have checked in 175 people.
1: Wow, that's amazing. Now, for folks who maybe aren't as familiar with, like, what mechanical keyboard building is, like, how would you describe it to someone who's unfamiliar?
0: Sure. So they are custom mechanical computer keyboards, and basically you're able to customize the size of the keyboard, the look and feel of the keyboard, the way that it sounds, really just sort of like you can really make it your own.
2: Can I type on this?
1: Yeah, absolutely.
2: Oh, wow. It really feels satisfying.
3: We had a hunch that this gathering of highly motivated toolmakers might intrigue anthropologists who study how technology shapes cultural evolution. I know one of those scientists personally. He's my brother.
4: I'm Alex Bentley. I'm professor of anthropology, archaeology, and computational social science at University of Tennessee in Knoxville. Most of our technologies in human history have had something to do with communication, and it makes total sense to me that people would be passionate about an interface that many of us spend hours and hours a day using.
0: But then you can also have sort of like smaller form factor keyboards, like 40% keyboards or 35% keyboards.
1: Got it. Okay, so kind of reimagining what people actually need to use the most while typing.
0: Yeah. And a lot of like smaller keyboards are designed around like moving your hands less. So I really like 60%.
3: We know intuitively why humans want better tools for communication, but these keyboard aficionados are passionate about improving the interface that connects bodies to that technology. Dr. Bentley explores the arc of human innovation over the past 2 million years in a book, Collaborators Through Time, how humans partnered with nature, technology, and each other. And he partnered with another scientist to write it.
5: I'm Michael Bryan, anthropologist. I teach at Texas A&M University, San Antonio. It's all based on information and how we get information to each other.
4: The sequence, if we go way back before language, would probably start with grooming. You know, primates groom each other as a way of communicating, and then utterances, and then spoken language, and then stone, but also sculpture, cave art, pottery, bones, lots and lots of intermediary stages of communicating language. And then eventually we get to cuneiform and clay tablets and papyri and paper and printing and all the rest of it.
6: This is essentially the grandfather of a lot of more modern split keyboards in this style. Trying to find one of these was just an absolutely Herculean effort. I spent months.
3: Spending all that time to find or design the perfect keyboard puts the Keebs squarely on the long arc of human cultural innovation. In this case, it's humans striving for the most efficient interface to move their ideas from their minds into the world. But why bother externalizing ideas in the first place?
5: Oh, that's a great question. And we see this archaeologically, that once you start sharing information, that you don't have to keep everything in your brain. People starting to live closer together, interact, communicate with each other. It's not just so I can tell you a great story. It's to convey information, and you can convey information. Two brains working together are exponentially better than two brains working side by side, but with very little interaction.
3: Dr. Bentley says that as humans, we store information outside of our minds. The development of writing was a major inflection point in human evolution. Whether we make visual marks by striking paper with an inked ribbon or by scratching lines in clay, writing is a symbolic representation of thought.
4: So some of the earliest writing from about 3500 BC are actually marks on pottery, accounting for the contents, for example, how many things are in this pot. The origin of writing was not to express ideas, but was probably to count things. Then as cities become more and more complex, there are reasons to reach more and more people.
3: Once humans committed their ideas to durable media, then those ideas could influence each other.
4: Along the Silk Road in western China, there's a cave called Dunhuang. And around 850 BC, it's filled with tens of thousands of manuscripts. They're about Buddhism, Taoism, Zoroastrianism. They're in Chinese and Tibetan and Sanskrit and Turkic. And it's a library filled with information. And the way that a human being is going to be able to come up with new ideas, or a group of human beings is going to be able to come up with new ideas, and new ideas build into more new ideas, is probably going to be through a library rather than simple forms of language. So I think the biggest transition for language as thought is the accumulation of written texts that allows us to combine more ideas and tear them apart and rebuild them and form new stories and new inventions and everything.
3: What is it about written word or the typed word that is so valuable to humans?
4: Well, it's the principal means by which we transferred information to the next generation. So the famous Hammurabi Code, which had rules about everything, even about, you know, how to make beer. And as people started to live in densely populated cities, so increased the number of different specialisms. Some people were scribes, or some people served the temple. Some people made stone beads. Some people were merchants, everything. We become more and more fractionally expertise on different things that allow the city to function. And eventually, just the transmission of that expertise has to be done in writing, or at least some form of storable media. It goes beyond the point of being able to transmit orally.
3: Some cultures that do not have written language have a different relationship to objects and time.
4: Some groups that have been observed in anthropological ethnography that have simple language, they also tend to have simpler kinds of ways of perceiving the world. For example, a group called the Piraha in Amazonia did not have something called recursion, a feature that's supposedly universal in language. And they had no color terms, a rudimentary counting system, and they had no words for things like all, each, or every. And when somebody left the village, they used a phrase called gone out of experience. And one of the anthropologists who described them as living almost entirely in the present, so that when you left the village, you were gone out of experience.
3: The evolution from oral traditions that relied on memory to written expression that offloads memory to stone tablets or eventually tablet computers required us to adopt different skill sets. But did it also change our brains? Mike O'Brien.
5: The brain that we have today is probably pretty much the same we've seen for about 40,000 years, but it's wired differently.
3: I feel often, Alex, that I don't know what I'm thinking until I can write it down. And often when I write in my journal by hand, that is when I really understand what it is I'm thinking, and I can process my ideas. In other words, what I'm trying to say is our tools and our habits change the way we think and maybe even retain or understand our own thoughts. Sorry, that was kind of long and meandering.
4: No, that's absolutely the case. And effectively, that piece of paper is like a storage unit for your thoughts, and you're able to put more thoughts on that piece of paper, even writing, than you would be able to just thinking out loud. As for whether language is thought or writing is thought, for those of you who remember being in math class and doing pre-calculus or geometry or calculus, you definitely do not think those thoughts. It requires the pen and the paper. Same goes for writing poetry. It doesn't just all come at you. Well, I might take that back. Maybe it does for some. But there are definitely forms of writing that very obviously supersede what anyone could think in their mind, because we construct systems of language, of writing, that allow us to construct more complicated thoughts. Mm-hmm. And this is why I think you mentioned that you feel a certain connection with your thinking process when you're writing on paper. There is a difference between writing on paper and writing on a keyboard.
3: What is the difference? Keep going.
4: Writing on paper is spatial, it's visual, and it's very intuitive. And the keyboard, you know, the QWERTY keyboard, Q-W-E-R-T-Y, a fascination by all those folks that you mentioned at the convention, that is a historical remnant of, as many people know, the early typewriters, and it was an effort to keep the typewriter keys from jamming. So when we write with a keyboard, we're actually constrained to, you know, the symbols are laid out in front of you in some kind of preordained order that makes no sense really in terms of your thought process. And so I think many of us relate to the fact that that actually we can only think clearly when we write on paper or we go for a walk. There are many different realms of thought that map onto the way that we're communicating with others or with ourselves.
3: As so often happens when I talk to my brother about these things, I need to mull them over, and taking a walk is a perfect way to do that. Thanks for the suggestion, Alex. We all need a break like this from our devices, and yet we can't quit them. We are hooked on that instantly available, searchable information. And anthropologists have thoughts about how that is changing culture.
4: The simple answer is that we're overwhelmed with information. But we've been overwhelmed with information for a long time. I mentioned the library at Dunhuang having 50,000 manuscripts, and that's 850 AD. So most of our written history is a time of when we can't process as much as out there. But lately, it's the exponential growth in information and the way that it's sent to you on your feed and in algorithms and so on overwhelms people so much that they just pass on the worst quality information. Just almost by definition, for a meme to spread out to hundreds of millions of people in one day means that nobody has had the time to think it through very deeply. Otherwise, it couldn't spread that quickly and through that many people. So what does that do to our culture? Well, I think it's pretty obvious what it's been doing to our culture. The media that has the most volume of messages sent isn't the most reflective or nuanced. Rumors and gossip can spread much faster, and it's not about the truth of the story. It's about what grabs the attention. Expertise just gets left behind amid all the noise.
3: Some say that noise is getting louder. Of the many examples of tools that have reshaped communication culture, from paper to printing press to computers, Drs. Bentley and O'Brien say that one shoots to the top of the list. The question is, where is it taking us?
5: We can't escape the fact that AI is the greatest example in the history of humankind. People think that things like ChatGPT have been around forever. No, it's not even 4 years old, and everybody uses it.
4: And many of us have already done this. We're starting to offload cognitively into AI, and we're going to be very reliant on AI doing this filtering for us. It could go either way, in my opinion. It could be very helpful for us to sort the wheat from the chaff. And it could also go the opposite way, where it puts the bias towards what's popular or new on steroids even more. And we start recycling a lot of the content with the help of AI. So your question is really important right now as to where we go from here. And we really need to think about the particular ways that AI and large language models train on existing language.
3: Is it possible that because AI draws on our vast knowledge, I mean, that's how these large language models learned. Humans were the ones that put information into the internet to begin with. If the quality of our reasoning or critical thinking and if our thinking becomes less nuanced, then goes back into the computer and the large language models, AI, learns off of that, won't that degrade the quality and the intelligence, if I can use that word, of AI?
4: It sure will. And keep in mind, it's early days. It's, you know, it's been a few years since November 2022. And that's nothing compared to in the past, generations would vet information. You know, folk tales 5,000 years old, plenty of time for them to be vetted. A study that we have in review right now shows subtle changes in the language of scientific abstracts from 2023, because lots of scientists now use ChatGPT to at least help them proofread their abstracts, if not help them write it. And yes, as AI and humans together produce more and more text together, that becomes part of the training data for AI, and there is a phenomenon that is predicted that could be a problem called AI model collapse, where basically what's going in is the same as coming out. It's like breathing your own CO2.
7: Well, Alex, you have convinced me to write up my notes by hand after this interview. Thank you so much for talking to us.
4: Yeah, thank you. And keep writing by hand.
3: Alex Bentley is a professor of anthropology, archaeology, and computational social science at the University of Tennessee in Knoxville. Michael O'Brien is an evolutionary archaeologist and professor of history at Texas A&M University. And their book, A Result of Expressing Their Ideas into Computers via Keyboards, is Collaborators Through Time, How Humans Partnered with Nature, Technology, and Each Other. Coming up, the visual symbols we use to communicate are not universal. How do you put a language with no alphabet on a keyboard?
8: There was sort of an assumption baked into the keyboard as a concept, and that assumption can be summarized as one key, one symbol. Well, that doesn't work for Chinese.
3: The history of the Chinese keyboard next, as Big Picture Science continues outside of our minds.

0: This is O'Hara inviting you to join me on the Blues Review. 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It's the Blues Review that gives you such a good feeling with the blues, and it's right here at your home for the blues at 88.1 WVPE, your NPR station.
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3: Yeah, you have a few standard deviations from QWERTY.
4: Different arrangement of numbers and letters, yeah. Or some of them, you know, taking away numbers and letters.
3: Yeah, both COMAC and Dvorak are just rearrangements of a standard keyboard. So the letters just move around. All the modifiers and numbers are in the same place.
5: As hackers and makers at the New York City Mechanical Keyboard Conference provide each other with input about their inputs, they are following the keystrokes of a long line of resourceful innovators going back to the first products released for the computer age.
6: Printers, monitors, and keyboards, none of these things in, say, the 1980s, out of the box, off the shelf, worked for Japanese, Chinese, or South Asian scripts, Southeast Asian scripts. A lot of modification had to happen.
5: The early keyboards made in the West were designed for English. A few dozen keys on a standard keyboard accommodates the 26 letters of the Latin alphabet, A, B, C, D, and so on. But Asian languages use tens of thousands of characters, many of them complex, instead of an alphabet. And the early keyboards didn't have the real estate to include them. So hackers and modifiers, or mods, who were keyed up about this, got to work.
6: Silicon Valley and the, let's say, the American computer market owes a massive debt of gratitude to modders and hackers that took their off-the-shelf machines. They go in kind of under the hood, so to speak, of the computer, and they move around wires. They break terms of service. They violate all sorts of legal deals, but they do it in order to make something work better. My name is Tom Mullaney, and I'm professor of Chinese history at Stanford University.
5: The author of a two-part series, The Chinese Computer, A History, and The Chinese Computer, A Global History of the Information Age, Dr. Mullaney discussed with Seth Shostak the often forgotten history of the development of the Chinese computer, providing us with another example of how our communication tools have shaped culture.
7: Well, it seems to me, Tom, that the biggest problem would be input. I mean, this keyboard that's in front of me at the moment, yeah, it has about 100 keys, double that if you allow me to use the shift key, but there are tens of thousands of characters used in, well, China, Japan, other Asian countries. So how did the Chinese computer solve this problem?
6: Well, if you go back to the origin of the keyboard, which now is, you know, in the 20th century, the 21st century is the dominant way that human beings interact with machines for the purposes of language. If you go back to the origin of it in mechanical typewriting, there was sort of an assumption baked into the keyboard as a concept, and that assumption can be summarized as one key, one symbol. You could also say what you type is what you get. If I want the letter Y to appear on the page, or T or K, I find that symbol on a key and I push it, and I expect in the very fiber of my being that that symbol is going to appear on the screen or on the page. Well, that doesn't work for Chinese. That doesn't work for actually a very, very large number of languages. And so in order to make the keyboard work for some a writing system like Chinese with, let's just round it up to 100,000 characters, you have to think of it in a different way. You have to abandon the idea that what you type is what you get, one symbol, one key. And you have to assume a different relationship between the keyboard and language.
7: Well, maybe you can tell me how that works. I mean, is it simply that I hit a key and instead of getting a letter or a stroke, as you might be tempted to do for a written language like Chinese or Japanese, that it might give you a whole sentence or a whole phrase?
6: What you're doing when you type or when you input in Chinese is you're giving the computer a set of instructions or criteria. You're giving qualities of the Chinese characters that you want. The computer is taking that information and saying, you know, saying, okay, well, if this is what the user wants, let me go into computer memory and bring back all of the Chinese characters that match that criteria. And I'm going to present those options to the user in a little pop-up menu, this little screen that follows you along as you type and constantly, dynamically gives you different options. So I'm typing in the letter B, then the letter E, then letter I, and let's say I'm using a phonetic input system in Chinese. This is a way of writing out the sound of a character. What that input method editor, the computer program, is doing is with every single keystroke saying, okay, what characters do I have, Chinese characters, do I have in memory that begin with the sound of B? Oh, wait. Now he typed in E. Okay, now I've got to throw out half of the things I brought back, because now what he's after is something that starts with B, E. Oh, wait, he typed in I. Now I've got to throw away half of the things I just suggested. And the computer is constantly showing the user, showing the typist, the characters that match that criteria. And then it's up to the typist to look at that pop-up menu and say, yeah, I want option 3 or option 6 or option 1.
7: So the computer is, you know, using its knowledge, its memory of the language that you're trying to input here to try and guess what character you're trying to input. And then it puts, you know, the possibilities that it's found on the screen, and you check one of those. You decide on one of those. Does this mean you have two screens? I mean, is that the way it's done?
6: Two screens. That's right. Chinese computing, Japanese computing, Korean computing, and actually many other non-Western writing systems have two screens, not one. And the pop-up menu doesn't just give a crude one-time statistical guess, putting the most common, the second common. It also pays attention to what you just typed, the context of what you're writing about. And it can make smarter and smarter and smarter guesses, so the input system also learns.
7: Sounds like it gets better with time. And so the obvious question is, well, you know, consider the contemporary situation. I can type maybe 50 or 60 words a minute, one of my greatest accomplishments, I think. How do you compare the information input speed that I can achieve using a Western language with using a Chinese computer?
6: Well, if we use the classic kind of Guinness Book of World Records way of thinking things, we know who the fastest recorded typing speeds on an English keyboard are. And what we also know is that the fastest recorded input speeds in Chinese now exceed the fastest recording typing speeds. Why? This is the question. It has to do with the fact that the absolute ceiling, the speed limit, the maximum speed limit of input is higher than the ceiling of typing. And we know this. We knew this back in the 19th century. We knew this in the late 1800s. If you walk into a courtroom, the stenographer, whose job it is to create a faithful verbatim transcript of that, is never, ever using a Remington or an Olivetti or a QWERTY typewriter. They're using a special kind of typewriter called a steno typewriter. And we don't have to go into it, but I'll just say the steno typewriter is one of the only real examples of English input that have existed in the 19th and 20th century. There are a few others. But it's this special machine that works similar to Chinese input. And the reason that stenographers in courtrooms use it is that not a single human being on earth could ever keep up with the speed of human speech using a Remington typewriter or even a keyboard. But if you sat down with an input system, you can. And in fact, the maximum speed in input is much, much higher than the maximum speed of typing.
7: I have to say, I had an uncle who, in fact, was a court reporter,
6: and he could,
7: and he had one of these keyboards. He showed it to me. I was just a kid. I, I, you know, didn't know what the point was. But, you know, now I ask, well, okay, so obviously he could keep up with spoken communication. I could just sit there and talk at him, and he could get all that down.
6: Oh, you could record a whole sentence in one keystroke. Objection overruled is one chord. It's like playing a chord on a piano. Is one chord is objection overruled. That's how they keep up.
7: I think what's really interesting here, from an engineering perspective, maybe a science perspective, is the fact that the QWERTY, as we call it, the QWERTY keyboard, can be adapted to input Chinese characters. It's ideographic and not alphabetic. This means that I have to, A, memorize the sequences for a lot of these characters, building up these characters stroke by stroke. And there are lots of characters in these languages, right? There are tens of thousands. So how old am I before I can write them? I mean, do I ever get very good at it?
6: Oh, you get very good at it very quickly. Remember, you're not building it up stroke by stroke. You're still, Seth, you're still stuck in the model of the Western. You're not spelling anything. You're not typing anything. So think about this. If I asked you to type the word cat, you are literally C-A-T. That is like how we assume it works, right? That's not how it works. Now imagine a world in which your goal is not to type cat. It is to find cat. So for the first Chinese computer, and this was developed at MIT, by a person who spoke not a word of Chinese, they discovered that when you are trying to find a word rather than trying to spell a word, you actually have to enter fewer keystrokes because all your job is to find a match. And so suddenly, they stumbled upon auto-completion, what we now call auto-completion. So that's how it gets really fast, really quick.
7: Is this going to lead to faster input for those of us in the West? I mean, to take advantage of this possibility?
6: Oh, you could do it tomorrow. This is a technique or an approach that is available to any language anywhere in the world. The question is, we have a keyboard in our mind. The power of that assumption of what writing is, the power and the depth of the assumption of what is natural for language, what is hard for language, what must be so difficult. And all of that is pure imagination, pure fiction.
7: But the bottom line of all this is, okay, how many bits of information, in the kind of the formal sense, how many bits of information can we convey with this method, you know, per minute, per whatever, per second? And that's determined not by the method we use. Ultimately, it's determined by our brains, right? I mean, this is just the wiring of our brains, and this is as fast as we can go.
6: Yeah, oh, absolutely. I mean, there is a speed limit. The speed limit, you could say, is the speed of literally our wetware. It's the speed of the optic nerve. It's the speed of, you know, and that has been measured. The throughput of the whole system, the whole human organism, that's been measured. What is the actual amount of data going through? Now, what's interesting about stuff like generative AI is it's just lifted that speed limit. And I'm not saying that's a good thing. I'm not saying it's a bad thing, but that's how I would put it. And now people can technically write at 20,000 words per minute.
7: Well, Tom Delaney, I want to thank you very much for speaking with us.
6: That was a lot of fun. Thank you, Seth.
5: Tom Delaney is a professor of Chinese history at Stanford University and the author of a two-part series, The Chinese Typewriter, A History, and The Chinese Computer, A Global History of the Information Age. Well, now we turn to you, Roland, for some perspective about what it means, this cultural march in technology to improve the way that we communicate.
8: I think, Molly, what Seth was talking with Tom Delaney about, it's all about compression of information. And I suppose what's interesting then is with this typewriter approach, which is a bit like predictive text, is he starts typing out the first bits of the Chinese sound for cat, and suddenly all these ideograms pick up and you say, right, that's the one. And he says it's much more efficient at capturing the idea. I think this is what really interesting for me is how you compress the amount of data that goes into an idea.
5: And probably the reason that predictive text works so well, at least for me, and it's quite humbling, is there's a limited combination of letters or words that I tend to use. So the computer seems to know what I'm about to say next because I'm not exploiting the whole, you know, range of what I could be saying in word
8: or
5: thought.
8: No, absolutely. Again, this is the compression. You know, if you think of the literal numbers of combinations of letters that you could put together, if you've got 26 letters in the alphabet and you can put them in any order and have repetitions, if you play a game like Wordle, you quickly realize that most of those combinations never come up. And that's why Wordle is a game that you can actually play.
5: Auto-completion is fast, AI is faster, but what if we do away with pesky keystrokes altogether?
9: Just kind of cutting out the middleman and using brain signals to control those devices instead.
5: Next, hooking our hardware directly to our brain's software as big picture science continues to go outside of our minds.
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5: While our keyboard enthusiasts modify input devices to improve efficiency, neuroscientists and other researchers are engineering technologies that do away with mechanical interfaces altogether. In the ultimate merging of bodies with technologies, these systems connect to the brain directly.
9: Hi, I'm Betts Peters. I'm a brain-computer interface researcher based at Oregon Health and Science University, and I'm the treasurer of the Brain-Computer Interface Society.
5: Brain-computer interface technology, or BCI, is also referred to as brain-machine interface, or BMI. Both refer to providing direct pathways from the brain's electrical output to the input of a digital device, either by electrodes on or in the brain, or non-invasive technology.
9: My first professional job was working for the local chapter of the ALS Association, so helping people who had lost their speech or their hand function or both to find new ways to communicate and control a computer, control a telephone, and keep in touch with friends and family through technology.
5: Dr. Peters introduced Roland Pease to this new world of wiring our thoughts, beginning by dispensing with the myths about it.
9: So a lot of media reports about brain-computer interface will refer to it as mind control technology or things of that nature, but it really is more analogous to a mechanical keyboard than you might think. This is just people who have lost, in most cases, or never had the ability to control their muscles to do something like type on a keyboard or move a mouse. And so it's just kind of cutting out the middleman and using brain signals to control those devices instead.
8: And those brain signals, they're electrical, essentially.
9: Mm-hmm. Yeah, just electrical impulses happening within the brain. And instead of moving your finger to press a key, you're using your brain to make a selection. So it's not like the system just knows what you're trying to say and it's going to, you know, tell your innermost thoughts and speak them out loud without your control. It's still the user is very, very much in control. And that's why we call it an interface. It's an interface between the human who's controlling the computer and that computer that they're controlling.
8: And so instead of having a keyboard, what is it that you have on or maybe in your head to try and detect that electrical activity?
9: Yeah, on or in, exactly. There are both implantable and non-implantable types of brain-computer interface, or BCI. So the implantable ones are the ones that you hear a lot about in the news these days, especially with Neuralink. And with those, there is a surgery to implant electrodes either on the surface of the brain or kind of probing into the brain slightly. And they look a few different ways. So the Neuralink system kind of has these very, very thin filaments that a surgical robot threads into the brain in very specific locations for speech function or motor function or whatever they're trying to address. There's another company called Synchron that has what they call a stentrode. It's like a stent, basically, with electrodes embedded in it. They thread it in through a blood vessel up into the brain and then kind of expand it so that the electrodes are resting against the walls of the blood vessel, and then they can acquire the brain signal that way. There is a much better signal to noise ratio for the implanted ones, and there's a lot more you can do with them. That's part of the advantage. But I do think there's still a role for the non-implantable systems, and that's a lot of what the work that my research group has done has focused on. For non-implantable systems, you essentially, it's EEG. It's the same kind of technology that's used for looking at brain signals for like a sleep study or something like that, where you wear a cap with electrodes, or sometimes there's just individual electrodes, a couple of them held in a headband or affixed to the scalp with a certain kind of adhesive. Of course, that way, then they have to go through the hair and the skin and the skull and all of these layers that kind of affect the signal. And so you can't use a non-implantable BCI in the same way that you can use an implantable BCI.
8: But I can see the advantage that it's, as you say, it's less invasive. It's probably much easier just to get on with that. But again, these electrodes are just picking up the kind of electrical activity that represent your brain doing something, and you're then sort of interpreting that in some way as a typewriter, you say?
9: Yeah. So I'll start with the non-implantable systems first. The most common type of non-implantable BCI system is known as the P300 speller. The P300 is a certain type of brain signal. It's called an event-related potential. So it's a brain signal or potential that happens after an event, a certain stimulus. And
8: a bit like an aha.
9: Exactly, an aha. And so in the P300 system, basically you're looking at a grid of letters on the screen, and rows and columns of that grid are being sort of flashed. So you might see the top row of all the letters is being flashed, and then there's a column that's being flashed. And you're kind of focusing your attention on one particular letter, and every time it flashes, either as part of a row or a column, your brain kind of goes, oh, that one. You kind of get that aha response. And so we have what's called a classifier, so an algorithm that can tries to learn the difference between what your brain does when it sees something not interesting. So when your letter isn't flashing and it's kind of like, no, okay, nothing interesting is happening here. The difference between that and when your letter flashes and you have that aha response.
8: I mean, this reminds me of the way that Stephen Hawking famously typed out his messages, his thoughts. He was twitching a muscle, I think, when he saw the right letter. Here, you're twitching a neuron, as it were.
9: Exactly. Like twitching a neuron, I think that's a good way to put it. Stephen Hawking had a little sensor that was mounted kind of on the edge of his glasses against his cheek, and he could twitch a little muscle in his cheek. And the computer presented options in a pretty similar way, flashing through rows and columns of a grid of letters on the screen. And when his letter was highlighted, he would twitch that little muscle in his cheek. So very, very similar.
8: I mean, I always imagined that to be very slow. Would this process be a lot quicker that you're working with?
9: So the non-implantable systems, no. It can be quicker than the kind of muscle twitch based systems like Dr. Hawking used. And in fact, he was investigating BCI for himself toward the end of his life. But yeah, it is still a very slow way to communicate. Often the letters have to be presented several times because the system is kind of gathering evidence from multiple flashes and multiple brain responses to be really sure that, oh, okay, you wanted the A and not the B or the C.
8: But you're working with patients for whom even slow is better than not.
9: Exactly. Yeah. If your choice is between a slow way to communicate and no way to communicate, you're definitely going to choose the slow way. BCI, at least the non-implantable systems, it's never going to be fast enough to even come close to keeping up with natural speech, like the way that we're talking now. That can be up to, 150, 200 words a minute. And with these systems, we're talking more like one or two words a minute.
8: I mean, you've come to this because you've seen the need, I presume.
9: Exactly. Yeah, as I mentioned, I worked with people with ALS at the beginning of my career, and there was a lot of things that we could offer them. The type of system that Dr. Hawking used with those muscle twitches. There's pretty advanced eye tracking now, where someone can have their entire body still and just move their eyes to make selections on a screen, and you can type messages that way. But in more advanced cases of ALS, people do lose even that eye function. And so I met a few folks along the way where unfortunately I had to tell them and their families that the technology that's out there really couldn't do anything for them. So when I had this opportunity to join a BCI research group, I kind of thought, oh, this is the next frontier. This is kind of filling in that gap for the people who don't have anything that works for them right now.
8: I mean, how close are you to the kind of system you want? Have you already rolled it out to people? Are you still trying to experiment? Are there things that aren't quite right yet?
9: Oh, there are definitely things that aren't quite right yet. Unfortunately, for the work that we've done, and this is true of a lot of non-implantable systems, it tends to work really, really well on people without disabilities in a controlled lab environment. And then you take it out to the home of someone with severe disabilities, and they've got other medical equipment in the room, their dog's barking in the background, there's other things happening that can either impede the signal, or there is some evidence that the actual brain signals themselves can change in conditions such as ALS, that those brain signals don't look the same or act the same as in people without the condition. So we really haven't gotten it to work consistently well for the people who really need it. There have been some really exciting advances in the implantable space, though.
8: Yeah, tell me about.
9: Yeah, so the implantable systems, as I mentioned earlier, they have a much better signal to noise ratio. You don't have to go through all those layers of skin and bone and other stuff to get to the signals. So those systems are approaching the ability to essentially translate thought into speech. It's still with the user's intention. It's not just you kind of think something offhand and that's spoken out loud, but someone can imagine speaking and sort of intentionally imagine moving their mouth and tongue and trying to speak. And the computer can interpret those brain signals and classify them into computer-generated speech.
8: So that's very interesting. So that, again, comes back to this idea of, typing with your fingers. To type with your fingers, you have to have the intention. The brain has to sort of send the instruction to your fingers to move this way and move that way. And I guess in the same way, when you're thinking about speaking, there are other neurons which are doing that thing of saying, okay, exhale now, rattle the voice box, move the mouth to shape it, and so on.
9: Exactly. And in ALS, for example, ALS is a disease that affects the motor neurons. So essentially the wires, if you will, that carry the messages from the brain to the muscles of the body to get it to actually do things. So the brain is still functioning. The brain is still able to attempt to send those signals to speech. It's just that the wires aren't working, so the messages don't get there and make the articulators move. It can't move your mouth and tongue. So if you have electrodes that are positioned in that area of the brain that's still trying to send those signals, you can pick those signals up. And then you just have to have the right algorithm to classify them and the right synthesized speech engine to put them out into the world.
8: Do you think in the future, I guess it would have to be at least a decade away, some of this technology may actually extend beyond those with disabilities to people who, I suppose, in a way, want to multitask even more, maybe flying a plane by thought or something like that. There are other ways this could be extended.
9: Oh, yeah. And in fact, there are definitely research groups that are working on other applications outside of the world of assistive technology for people with disabilities. And, gaming is potentially going to be a big market.
8: I mean, I've certainly heard in the past that with all these technologies, the gaming market is the one to lock into because the returns are so huge that everyone else benefits if you can excite the gamers.
9: Oh, absolutely. Yeah. And that then also opens up a world of entertainment for people with disabilities as well, and to have fun, to be creative. You know, there are BCI systems that have been developed to create music and art and other forms of creative expression. And I think all of that is just going to make our world richer.
8: Bets, thank you so much.
9: Thank you. It's been a pleasure to talk with you.
5: Bets Peters is a brain-computer interface researcher at Oregon Health and Science University and the treasurer of the Brain-Computer Interface Society. Well, Roland, if we look at the big picture of some of the ideas in this show, it leads us to merging with our tools. We've been talking about how humans have taken their internal ideas and pushed them out in various ways. Up to now, our tools have remained outside of our bodies. What do you think it means to integrate our brains with our computers? I mean, where does the machine end and the human start?
8: Well, I'm going to do this, Molly. Okay, so I've got an idea. I'm going to start typing it out on my keyboard. That is thoughts in the brain that then turn into muscular instructions that go down the hand into the fingers, and then it comes up on the screen as a set of words and so on. So,
5: but you don't have any wires in your head.
8: No, I think it's such an interesting machine. Extension of what we're doing already, in a sense. That it's a more direct version. What I've heard, there was a really strange experiment I heard about years ago. When they were doing some of these brain interface works with monkeys, experimental monkeys at the times, and they were getting them to control a joystick, basically, to move a cursor on the screen. And they were recording the electrical brain patterns. And then at some point, they stopped controlling the cursor with the joystick, but just with the brain patterns. But partway through the experiment, they suddenly found that the monkeys stopped moving the joystick themselves, but the brain patterns were going on and they were actually directly moving the cursor with their brains. And so even the monkeys could actually do this because it became instinctive. So I think it's, to extend that.
5: So the impulse is coming from the brain. The impulse is coming from the brain. In some ways, the interface is, it's not superfluous, but
8: that's... It gets shortcut.
5: It sounds like we're on what is a very natural trajectory.
8: Yeah, I think it's very natural. It started with chiseling stones and grunting, and it's gone to sort of just plug in my brain.

This show would not be possible without the key inputs of senior producers Seth Shostak and Gary Niederhoff, assistant producers Shannon Rose Geary and Brian Edwards, and contributors Sikon Akbon and Roland Pease. I am the executive producer of Big Picture Science, Molly Bentley. The original music in the show is by Dewey DeLay and June Miyake. And this episode of Big Picture Science that looks at the technology that allows us to take our inner ideas and push them out is called Outside of Our Minds.

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4: This is WVPE News. I'm Michael Gellenberger. Finding 86 children in a Goshen area home with just three adults is what apparently prompted a lawsuit last week. Court documents say a search of the home was conducted Monday after the state's Division of Family Resources suspected it was operating as an unlicensed child care home. During the search, DFR staff say they found 66 kids in the basement, 17 children in two rooms on the ground floor, and three infants strapped into car seats in dark closets. Now, the Indiana Family and Social Services Administration is asking the court to stop the child care home from operating. Michigan Governor Gretchen Whitmer is asking President Donald Trump for a disaster declaration for nearly 40 counties hard hit by severe weather in April. Michigan Public's Steve Carmody reports.
5: April in Michigan had a little bit of almost every kind of bad weather. 9 confirmed tornadoes, heavy rains, rapid snow melt, severe flooding. The governor's office is asking the federal government to activate Federal Emergency Management Agency programs for individual homeowners and renters who suffered damage. Another program would reimburse local governments and tribal agencies for money spent on repairing infrastructure. Governor Whitmer says many Michigan residents and local governments still face difficult and costly challenges repairing damaged homes, businesses, and roads. I'm Steve Carmody.
4: Indiana's highest court is considering a case that could affect child care providers across the state, including in Michiana. The Indiana Capital Chronicle reports the Supreme Court heard arguments Thursday involving a daycare removed from a federally funded meal reimbursement program after state officials cited paperwork and compliance problems. The daycare argues Indiana failed to provide proper technical assistance before cutting off funding. The ruling could help determine how future child care nutrition disputes are handled statewide. 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
6: This is Weekend Edition from NPR News. I'm Aisha Roscoe.
7: The whole point of these stories is to make sure we're not talking about healthcare. It's to make sure we're not talking about raising taxes on the rich. It's to make sure we're not talking about getting money out of politics.
6: That's Graham Plattner. He's competing to be the Democrat in Maine's U.S. Senate race this year. And what he was talking about with our colleague Steve Mistler at Maine Public is a number of revelations about his past. That's where we'll start this morning with NPR senior political correspondent Tamara Keith. Hi there, Tam.
8: Hello, Aisha.
6: Democrats and unaffiliated Maine voters who choose to vote in the Democratic primary will decide the party's Senate nominee Tuesday. What have these reports about Plattner said, and what does it mean for his campaign?
8: Yeah, so this started with offensive old Reddit posts that he deleted. Then last fall, there was a firestorm over a skull and crossbones tattoo he got on his chest in 2007. He swore he didn't know the symbol was associated with the Nazis and got it covered with a wolf tattoo. Then last weekend, it came out that his wife revealed that early in their marriage, she caught him sexting with a number of other women. Plattner is fighting back and also explaining that a lot of his behavior was the result of difficulty adjusting to life after his military service. And so far, high-profile progressives who have endorsed him are sticking with him. But this swirl certainly has Democrats who had placed a lot of hope on beating Maine Republican Susan Collins in November asking if there will be more shoes to drop.
6: Well, I mean, I have to ask, does any of this really matter in the age of Trump?
8: Yeah, a lot of these Plattner controversies

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3: Good morning. Your weather forecast calls for mostly sunny skies today with a high near 85. Tonight, partly cloudy with a low around 65. And Monday, a 50% chance of showers and thunderstorms in the afternoon, but otherwise mostly sunny with a high near 88. 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
4: I'm Windsor Johnston with these headlines. Lawmakers in the House this week are expected to take up a $70 billion bill to fund the Department of Homeland Security. The measure passed the Senate last week with no support from Democrats. President Trump has pardoned former Indiana Congressman Stephen Bowyer, who served nearly 2 years in prison after being convicted of insider trading. Prosecutors said he used non-public information to make stock trades after leaving Congress and working as a consultant. The NBA Finals shift to New York on Monday, with the Knicks holding a 2-0 lead over the Spurs. New York won both games in San Antonio, including a 1-point victory in Game 2. I'm Winter Johnston, NPR News in Washington.

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3: 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Your weather forecast calls for mostly sunny skies today with a high near 85. Tonight, partly cloudy with a low around 65. Monday, a 50% chance of showers and thunderstorms in the afternoon, mostly sunny with a high near 88.
4: I'm Windsor Johnston with these headlines. Legislation that would limit President Trump's power to continue directing military action against Iran is heading to the Senate. The House voted last night to invoke the War Powers Act. The bill passed with the help of a few Republicans. Police and anti-ICE protesters clashed again late last night at an immigration detention center in northern New Jersey. Immigration advocacy groups say the detainees inside the private prison have been on a hunger strike since last month. Golden Tempo won the Belmont Stakes in upstate New York on Saturday, the last leg of horse racing's Triple Crown. The colt won the Kentucky Derby last month. I'm Windsor Johnston, NPR News in Washington.

0: 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Their Talk With Your Baby program focuses on the importance of frequent interaction through talking, singing, and playing with children ages birth to 3 years. These activities strengthen bonding, language, social, and emotional development. More at rclc.nd.edu.
1: Deanna Capital Chronicle says Bi received 61% of delegate votes at Saturday's state convention. The son of former Governor and U.S. Senator Evan Bi and grandson of former U.S. Senator Birch Bi defeated veteran and business owner Blythe Potter. Bi said Hoosiers are tired of corruption and are ready for something different. He promised to open an independent audit of the Secretary of State's office. Republicans will choose from among four Secretary of State candidates during their convention on June 20th. Several prominent Republicans have withdrawn their support for incumbent Diego Morales. Former Indianapolis Mayor Greg Ballard is looking to run as an independent. Governor Mike Braun has proposed regulatory changes for child care aimed to boost affordability for families and providers. As Ben Thorpe reports, those proposals could be a mixed bag for some providers.
2: Braun's proposals aim to reduce some administrative requirements, including lessening qualifications for child care center directors and caregivers. One requirement that would be struck is that low-level caregivers have a high school diploma. Sam Snydman is with the United Way of Indiana. He says some of the changes will make child care centers more efficient, but providers are worried about some of the reduced qualifications for caregivers.
3: We also know how important high-quality staff people are, teachers are, for producing the kind of learning outcomes that we really hope for our kids.
2: In a statement, Braun said that loosening administrative burdens is, quote, empowering childcare businesses to grow and innovate. Public comments on the changes are due in early July. I'm Ben Thorpe at the State House.
1: Your weather forecast calls for mostly sunny skies today with a high near 86. Tonight, mostly cloudy with a low around 66. Monday, a 50% chance of showers and thunderstorms with a high near 88. 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
4: This is Weekend Edition from NPR News. I'm Aisha Roscoe. Thanks for joining us today. President Trump says Iran's military has been totally destroyed by U.S. and Israeli airstrikes. The White House also says Iran is running out of missiles and launchers. But that's not what U.S. intelligence said last month in a report noting Iran's missile capabilities are far more robust than what the administration has said in public. Sina Azodi teaches Middle East politics at George Washington University and is the author of Iran and the Bomb, the United States, Iran, and the Nuclear Question. Professor, welcome to the program.
5: Thank you for having me, Aisha. Good to be with you.
4: So that CIA analysis says Iran has maintained about 70% of their pre-war stockpiles. And CNN last week reported that satellite images show Iran has repaired the damage to the majority of its underground missile facilities. What does that tell you about Iran's strategy?
5: Well, it tells us that Iranians were preparing for this eventuality. Specifically, since the June 2025, they had made plans, their war plans. They knew how the U.S. will fight the conflict. And in fact, inside those missile cities that are dug under the tunnels and inside the mountains, they had placed engineers, technical people, in the anticipation that the U.S. and the Israelis would destroy the entrances to the tunnels. So this is why they've been able to quickly retrieve the missiles and the launchers that they have. And I think really the president's announcements are for his own political purposes of saying that, you know, he won the war and the Iranians have been decimated.
4: Well, how has Iran been able to do this? I mean, they've had decades of sanctions. How are they maintaining these stockpiles of missiles and drones?
5: Well, they've been investing on their drones and missile programs for decades now. Iran has been under sanctions, as you mentioned. It cannot procure conventional arms from the market. And what they did was, from the experience,

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3: 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I'm Michael Gatlinberger. Coming up at 10 on The Splendid Table, we talk to two longtime restaurant critics from different parts of the country, Bill Lattison and Winnie Moranville, about what makes their work so interesting and what they're excited to eat.
4: I'm Winter Johnston with these headlines. One person was killed and five others were injured in a series of shootings today in central Israel. Police are describing the attack as an act of terror. Officials say the gunman was also killed. Police in Toledo are searching for suspects after at least 12 people were wounded in a shooting at a street fair on Saturday. Two people remain in critical condition. Investigators believe multiple shooters may have exchanged gunfire. Cities across the U.S. are making final preparations for the World Cup, which kicks off this week. Officials say they're ready for the influx of fans. The tournament is expected to be one of the largest sporting events ever held in North America. I'm Winter Johnston, NPR News in Washington.

from NPR Music and produced by West Virginia Public Broadcasting, with support provided by Bailey Glasser. Welcome to another Mountain Stage with our host, Kathy Matea.

Thank you. Thanks very much. Hello, and welcome once again to Mountain Stage, live performance radio from the Mountain State of West Virginia. I'm Kathy Matea, and we are here at the Culture Center Theater in Charleston, West Virginia. We are so glad to have you here and out there in Radio Land. You'll be glad you tuned in, because today we have a true gem of a singer-songwriter. He writes them, he plays them, and he sings them as only he can. The Paul Thorne Band is back on the show. Also, in our next hour, another one-of-a-kind Texas gentleman, widely known as the founder of Asleep at the Wheel, a group celebrating over five decades of Texas swing, Mr. Ray Benson is here. In just a little bit, we have a country star, outlaw country radio host, and a patron saint of broken hearts on the mend, Sonny Sweeney, will be with us. But we're going to open the show with a visual artist, musician, and writer. But that doesn't really tell you the whole story. His work has appeared in some of the world's most recognizable and prestigious publications, including the New York Times Magazine, where his art has been on the cover twice, and the New Yorker, where he's a longtime cartoonist and where his illustrations, features, and award-winning caricatures have appeared for over 20 years. As an official artist for Topps Trading Cards, he's produced four sets of illustrated collector cards, and his third, called Shoebox Treasures, sold out in minutes. He has also released, as a singer-songwriter, three critically acclaimed studio albums, and he is here with his band, they call themselves the Bark Peelers, to play for us tonight. Please welcome the multi-talented Andy Friedman.

too much last evening, and singing left me sore. 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

0: Thank you so much.
1: He was a key figure in the Brooklyn, New York country scene in the early 2000s, and he didn't pick up a guitar till he was 30. Andy Friedman and the Bark Peelers will make their New York City debut at the Jalopy Theater in Brooklyn on Saturday, June 13th. And this is really interesting. He does limited edition tickets that are have his artwork on them, and there'll be some of those available at the door. So if you're around that area at that time, there's something to go check out. That was the one and only Andy Friedman. Well, it's time to welcome back Miss Mary Hott to do a song for you, along with our great Mountain Stage band. Mary has appeared on Mountain Stage several times before, and she is based out of Paw Paw, West Virginia. Coincidentally, where Asleep at the Wheel was founded. So you and Ray Benson may be related. You just never know. Mary will be joined by our Mountain Stage band. That's Ron Soule. He leads the band back there on acoustic guitar. That is Michael Lipton and Ryan Kennedy, both on electric guitar. Bob Thompson is over at the piano. John Ingram is sitting in on bass this week. And Ahmed Solomon is our drummer. Mary has chosen the song, I Can Hear the River by Don Dixon. Please welcome Mary Hott.

0: was Mary Hutt, the Don Dixon song, I Can Hear the River. 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
2: Good morning. Your weather forecast calls for mostly sunny skies today with a high near 85. Tonight, partly cloudy with a low around 65. And Monday, a 50% chance of showers and thunderstorms in the afternoon, but otherwise mostly sunny with a high near 88. This is WVPE.
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0: 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If you enjoy the show, take a moment to subscribe, and please leave a review wherever it is that you listen. Next on the show is a singer-songwriter who has been making smart honky-tonk music for the better part of 20 years. She was born in Houston and raised in East Texas, and for the last couple years, she's lived just outside of Nashville. Her influences range from Jerry Lee Lewis to Waylon Jennings to Loretta Lynn. She has a new album called Rhinestone Requiem on 30 Tigers Records. She produced it with her longtime guitarist, Harley Husbands, who is not her husband. And he's here with her tonight. They're both working as producers for other artists as well. Please welcome for the first time to the Mountain Stage, Sonny Sweeney.

so excited to be here. And this next song comes with a little bit of a story, so I thought I'd tell y'all to set it up just a tiny bit. So I've basically, for those of y'all I've never met, my name is Sunny Sweeney, like Kathy said, and what she didn't say is that I've made a career writing songs about my two ex-husbands. So, you know, that's just kind of how it goes. You got to find some levity in it. So anyway, on my second divorce, I didn't really plan it that well, and I called my mom. I said, "Hey, Mama, I didn't really plan this that well, and I don't really have anywhere to go." So what I was thinking was, like, maybe I could move back in with y'all. And this is what my mom said. "Oh, Sonny, we have been dying for our 40-something-year-old child to move back in with us. Oh, please, honey, tell me how fast you can get here." I said, "Mama, look out your front window." And me and my dog moved in. I told her it would be 2 weeks, maybe 2 months. It ended up being 2 years. That's neither here nor there. They're great roommates. And when I moved out, I left a tiny little safe there, and all that was in there was my diamonds from my grandmother and my two divorce decrees. So when I went to pick it up, I thought, as a country songwriter, if I do not march my butt home and write a song called Diamonds and Divorce Decrees, I need to have my rights revoked writing country songs. So here's Diamonds and Divorce Decrees.

Thank you so much, y'all. What do y'all think about this band, first of all? I'd like to introduce them. To my left, I'll do a short introduction right now. To my left, I met this gentleman in a mustache contest. For those of you listening on the radio, let me just tell you, I did not win. I'm just really glad he's as good at steel as he is growing a mustache. Alex Bizarro, y'all, right here. And back behind him, I'll tell you ahead of time, he is from Beckley, West Virginia. But, there's a but. I met him in a want ad. I needed a bass player and he needed a job. And so we met in a parking lot in Flying J somewhere down the road. He got his job because I needed the level of sarcasm that this man brought. The first thing that he said to me, I said, "Hello, young man," because I was trying to disarm this gentleman standing there with a van door open that I was trying to hire. I said, "Hello, young man." And he said, "Hello, middle-aged woman." I said, "Huh, you better be good at bass because I need that kind of attitude up in that van." So then he gets in the van and his mother is actually here tonight. And he told me, "Hey, by the way, my mom's 1 year younger than you." Nick Blake on the bass, y'all. And behind me, he's been recently delegated to the most important part of my life for my two dogs, my dog Doug and my dog Daryl. And my dog Doug is turning 10 years old, and this is the party planner for the 10-year-old birthday party slash festival. This is PJ Schreiner on the drums, everyone. And to my right, he's been with me more than half my career. He's been over there 10 years or longer now. My favorite guitar player, Harley Husband's on the guitar, y'all. And I got Ron Soul back there joining us on this one. All right, I played the Grand Ole Opry 82 times in Nashville, Tennessee, and I get excited every time, and I thought it was high time that I write a song dropping the Grand Ole Opry in it. So here you go. This is called As Long As There's a Honky Tonk.

harmonica back there. All right, well, we got one more song for you. And this song, we recorded this song a long time ago, like multiple years ago. And I'm real woo-woo. And I thought, like, I don't know what we're doing this for or what we're going to do with it, but I'm going to wait for a woo-woo moment. And then we're going to figure it out. So we recorded a song that's 53 years old, one of my favorite songs growing up. And I was at the Opry one night doing the classic country night. And my friend Emily Jones and my friend Tanya Tucker surprised me walking out on stage in the middle of it with no warning to sing this with me. And I ran off stage immediately and told Harley, there was my woo-woo moment. We are putting this out as soon as humanly possible. So we did a version of Delta Dawn that we released just this past week. And it's only on streaming, so YouTube and Spotify and Pandora and all that. You can find it anywhere digital music is. So I've got Kathy and Mary singing with me. I cannot even believe how excited I am right now.

0: She hosts not one, but two satellite radio shows on Sirius XM. One is The Sunny Side of Life on Outlaw Country and Sunny Side Up on Willie's Roadhouse. And as she said, she has played the Grand Ole Opry 82 times, but this is her first time on Mountain Stage, so we have some catching up to do. Her new album is called Rhinestone Requiem. That was Sunny Sweeney. We hope you'll take a look at our website, mountainstage.org. 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We'd like to say a special hello to you right now if you're listening over KVRT in Victoria, Texas, or over WSQN in Greene, New York. We are glad to have you listening, and we hope you can join us next week for an encore episode featuring Rhonda Vincent, Neil Francis, Don Landis, Otis Gibbs, and the trio of Kathy Fink, Marcy Marxer, and Chow Tian, from China to Appalachia. This is Kathy Matea, and you're listening to Mountain Stage, live performance radio from the mountain state of West Virginia. Mountain Stage is supported in part by this station and by West Virginia Public Broadcasting. Hotel accommodations for Mountain Stage guests are provided by the Charleston, West Virginia Marriott Town Center Hotel, centrally located for the business and pleasure traveler in downtown Charleston's retail district. 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

0: Hello again, and welcome to the second hour of Mountain Stage. I'm Kathy Matea, and I'm so glad you joined us. We are here in Charleston, West Virginia, at the Culture Center Theater, and we are glad to have you out there listening on the radio. We've been hearing some really great music, and we have another great hour headed your way. In just a bit, we're going to hear from one of America's best rock and roll groups, the Paul Thorne Band is back. Yeah. But we're going to open this second hour with a great friend of our show. He is best known for leading the now legendary band Asleep at the Wheel for over 55 years. They are known as the chief practitioners, conspirators, and caretakers of Western swing music. And we claim them as kin around here because the band started in Paw Paw, West Virginia. Yes. He's a band leader, singer, songwriter, multi-instrumentalist, producer, studio owner, radio and TV host, raconteur, father, juggler, and real tall guy. Ray is 6'7". He is celebrating the release of a multi-episode documentary called The Wild Wandering Trip of Asleep at the Wheel, which includes footage from the very first episode of Austin City Limits when they were guests on the show. He joins us solo tonight, and he brought a couple of musician pals, and they're all sitting in with our Mountain Stage band. Please welcome back Ray Benson.
1: Thank you so much.

Thank you. Thank you, thank you. Are you ready to boogie woogie? Well, let's get your kicks on Route 66.

All right. You know, we've done a lot of tribute albums, plays, and dances, etc., to the music of Bob Wills and his Texas Playboys. Let's get to the San Antonio Rose. Let me count it. One, two, three.

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Let's see what we got on here. Like I said, we'd like to thank Mary from Pawpaw, West Virginia for singing with us.

It's one of my favorite songs written by an old pal of mine, and I'm sure a pal of yours. He's done this show many times. It takes place in two places. It takes place in Dublin, Ireland, and in Austin, Texas, at a bar where I spent my 30th birthday. The bar's still there. I'm still here. Written by the late, really great Guy Clark.

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You know, this song I am eminently qualified to sing. And I'll tell you why, but we did this on the last record, and we had our good friend Lyle Lovett helped us out on this song. Yeah. Now, Lyle couldn't be here tonight because he was never going to be here tonight. He's somewhere else. But we have these stand-ins right here that are the most qualified I could ever imagine, ladies and gentlemen, to do this song. And like I said, I'm eminently qualified for singing this song because, as Kathy noted before, I am over 6 foot six, and I am a long, tall Texan. One, two, three.

0: Oh, yeah. Yes, sir. He has like 8, 10, 12 Grammys. He's an avid golfer, and he first picked up club when he was 6 years old. He's an accomplished voice actor, and he's appeared in many films as well. Asleep at the Wheel's latest album is called Riding High in Texas. That was the one and only Ray Benson. 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
0: 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Well, we're going to close the show this time with one of our favorite artists. He's been making records for the better part of 3 decades. He's a natural-born, southern-flavored storyteller with a gritty voice and a unique rapport with his audience. He can be both poignant and hilarious, sometimes at the same time. He hails from Tupelo, Mississippi, Elvis's hometown, and you can hear the drawl and the point of view in every word he utters. He has shared stages with Bonnie Raitt, Mark Knopfler, Sting, and John Prine, among many others. His latest album is called Life is Just a Vapor, recorded for his own label that he calls Perpetual Obscurity Records. He's here with his longtime band tonight. Please welcome back to the Mountain Stage, Paul Thorne.

Hello, everybody. How y'all doing? Yeah, I'll get right into this. My uncle, when I was growing up, was a pimp. And he had a lot of pimp friends. They would get together and talk shop about they can edit that word out. Anyway, I got real close to this one old pimp. His pimp name was Chicken Wing. And he's an old man now. He doesn't pimp anymore. And he drives a van for an old folks home. And I would like to thank him for bringing y'all here tonight. That was very kind of him. But he don't do, you know, but now he's just, he's enjoying life now. And, you know, he told me some stories about his past. You know, he was a criminal. He was a pimp. He was a drug dealer. He did time in prison. And I just put it in this song, and it's called, this song is called Chicken Wing.

I had the great privilege and honor to be friends with John Prine when he was alive. Yeah. He let me open up for him a whole bunch of times. And one night after I opened up for him, he invited me and the three guys that were sweeping off the stage, the janitors. He invited us to come to his room after the show and have some ice cream at the hotel. So, of course, I went and had a wonderful time. And the next day I got on Facebook and I told the world that I had had ice cream with John Prine. And right when I posted it, his manager called my manager and said to take the post down because John had been having a weight problem and his wife, Fiona, who had been trying to get him to do right, was going to get upset. She got upset when she saw that he was eating ice cream late at night. But there's more things you can get in trouble with late at night than eating ice cream, I'm here to tell you. But there's a scripture in the Bible that says life is but a vapor. And the older I get, I understand that more and more. So every day is a gift, y'all. And let's just live it to the fullest while we can, okay?

Thank y'all. I have a friend back in Tupelo. He's a lot younger than me. He's a single man, and he gets on his phone all day scrolling on this dating site. It's called Tinder. Have y'all heard of it? Please put a current picture. That's all I can say. But anyway, he gets a lot of dates, and when he gets a date, he takes them all to the same restaurant. It's a very nice chicken restaurant. It's called Popeyes. And he's got this two can eat for $20 coupon book. That's how he's able to afford it, because he gets a lot of dates. He really does. And this song is about a day in his life.

Thank you so much. At this time, I want to introduce these talented gentlemen that's on the stage with me tonight. First off, on the bass guitar from Des Moines, Iowa, Scott Esbeck. On the lead guitar from Pinson, Alabama, Chris Simmons. On the keyboards from Hurricane, Mississippi, Michael Graham, Dr. Love. Back here on the drums from Nashville, Tennessee, Jeffrey Perkins. Yeah, and I just want to say it's a big thrill to come on this show. I've been on it several times, and I just love doing this show, and I wish it many more years of success and growth. I really do. But we're going to leave this. This is going to be the last song. This is about loving someone that is not good for you. Maybe some of y'all are in that situation tonight.

Guests on Paul's new record include guitarists Joe Bonamassa and Luther Dickinson. And his crazy life includes working in a furniture factory, a stint as a professional boxer, and a childhood dream of being a ventriloquist, which was inspired by a ventriloquist evangelist who he has a song about on his record. His latest album is Life is Just a Vapor. That was Paul Thorne. Thank you to the Paul Thorne Band. Our thanks to Ray Benson, to Sonny Sweeney, and to Andy Friedman. And a big thank you to our audience here in Charleston, West Virginia. And thanks, as always, to you out there listening on the radio, because without you, there'd be no Mountain Stage. We never forget that. I hope you'll be back next week for an encore episode featuring Rhonda Vincent, Neil Francis, Don Landis, Otis Gibbs, and the trio of Kathy Fink, Marcy Marxer, and Chow Tian from China to Appalachia. Mountain Stage is produced by Larry Gross and Adam Harris. Senior producer is Jeff Shirley. Associate producers are John Ingram and Mallory Richards. We're engineered by Patrick Stevens, Richie Collins, Jay Lipschitz, and Greg McGowan, with production assistance by Michael Lipton, Lance Schrader, Chris Mead, Don London, Kelly Lassiter, Jen Brown, Lillian Jackson, Sophie Alexander, Kaylin Cole Frazier, Tony Patterson, and Fontaine. Photographic services by Chris Morris. 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Lodging is provided by the Marriott Town Center Hotel, centrally located for the business and pleasure traveler in downtown Charleston, West Virginia. Mountain Stage was founded by Andy Ridenour, Francis Fisher, and Larry Gross. Why don't you go out and hear some live music wherever you are, just as soon as you can? You've been listening to Mountain Stage, live performance radio from the Mountain State of West Virginia. All right, we're going to do this old Hank Williams song for you.

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8: 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The Blues Review is coming up in just a few minutes after NPR and WVPE News. Meanwhile, over on WVPE News 2 on Ye Gods, Scott Carter talks with the founder of the world's largest gang intervention program, Homeboy Industries, Father Greg Boyle. The WVPE photo of the week is called Tunnel Vision, taken by member Anthony Garasha. A lone figure walks through the Michigan Street Tunnel in Chicago's South Loop, framed by sweeping curves and warm light. 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

0: Live from NPR News in Washington, I'm Noor Rahm. Maine holds a primary Tuesday to determine who should be the Democrat to challenge Republican Senator Susan Collins. Graham Plantner, an oyster farmer, has attracted grassroots support, but questions have surfaced. NPR's Tamara Keith has more.
1: So this started with offensive old Reddit posts that he deleted. Then last fall, there was a firestorm over a skull and crossbones tattoo he got on his chest in 2007. He swore he didn't know the symbol was associated with the Nazis and got it covered with a wolf tattoo. Then last weekend, it came out that his wife revealed that early in their marriage, she caught him sexting with a number of other women. Plantner is fighting back and also explaining that a lot of his behavior was the result of difficulty adjusting to life after his military service.
0: NPR's Tamara Keith. Israel has carried out airstrikes in Beirut's southern suburbs, marking the first attack on the Lebanese capital since a U.S.-brokered ceasefire took effect. NPR's Jane Araf reports Israel is also expanding evacuation warnings as it threatens additional strikes.
2: Israel hit the southern suburbs of Beirut, according to Lebanon state media. The Israeli military said it was in response to Hezbollah targeting northern Israel. And the Israeli military has also issued new warnings for the major city of Tyre in southern Lebanon. Here in Tyre, there's only one part of what was a thriving coastal city that is not under the threat of attack. It's the ancient part, near the ancient port, and it is full of thousands of displaced people. There are Israeli warplanes overhead, but people here still seem relaxed because there's nowhere else they can flee. Jane Araf, NPR News, in Tyre, Lebanon.
0: Ebola continues to spread in the Democratic Republic of Congo, with new figures showing more than 450 confirmed cases. Emmett Livingstone reports the government is also reimposing travel restrictions.
3: Without warning, the Congolese government suspended flights to and from the city of Bunia, the capital of Ituri province. It's the second time Congo has suspended flights since the outbreak began last month. Ituri in eastern Congo is the epicenter of the Ebola outbreak, harboring over 94% of the confirmed cases. Official figures released on Friday showed that 71 new cases had been recorded in a single day. The number of Ebola fatalities also jumped. Congo's National Institute for Public Health said in a report that this shows there is, quote, rapid and ongoing community transmission. Aid workers on the ground paint a similar picture. Hospitals are poorly equipped and overwhelmed, they say, and there's no way of knowing the true number of people who have been infected. For NPR News, I'm Emmett Livingstone in Kinshasa.
0: This is NPR.
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5: This is WVPE News. I'm Michael Gellenberger. Finding 86 children in a Goshen area home with just three adults is what apparently prompted a lawsuit last week. Court documents say a search of the home was conducted Monday after the state's Division of Family Resources suspected it was operating as an unlicensed childcare home. During the search, DFR staff say they found 66 kids in the basement, 17 children in two rooms on the ground floor, and three infants strapped into car seats in dark closets. Now, the Indiana Family and Social Services Administration is asking the court to stop the child care home from operating. Michigan Governor Gretchen Whitmer is asking President Donald Trump for a disaster declaration for nearly 40 counties hard hit by severe weather in April. Michigan Public's Steve Carmody reports.
6: April in Michigan had a little bit of almost every kind of bad weather. Nine confirmed tornadoes, heavy rains, rapid snow melt, severe flooding. The governor's office is asking the federal government to activate federal emergency management agency programs for individual homeowners and renters who suffered damage. Another program would reimburse local governments and tribal agencies for money spent on repairing infrastructure. Governor Whitmer says many Michigan residents and local governments still face difficult and costly challenges repairing damaged homes, businesses, and roads. I'm Steve Carmody.
5: Indiana's highest court is considering a case that could affect child care providers across the state, including in Michiana. The Indiana Capital Chronicle reports the Supreme Court heard arguments Thursday involving a daycare removed from a federally funded meal reimbursement program after state officials cited paperwork and compliance problems. The daycare argues Indiana failed to provide proper technical assistance before cutting off funding. The ruling could help determine how future child care nutrition disputes are handled statewide. This is WVPE News.

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right, it's Blues time once again right here at your home for the Blues. And today on the Blues Review in the third hour, you can find out what's happened to the Blues scene with the Blues News. I'll give you the best in traditional contemporary blues. Plus, we're going to be featuring some Taj Mahal and the Phantom Blues Band, plus Chris Kane, that will be closing out the Chicago Blues Festival this afternoon and tonight. And we'll be also celebrating the birthday of Howlin' Wolf and Sugar Ray Norcia. You're with the Harv on the Blues Review. I thank all you blues lovers for joining me. It's right here at your home for the blues at 88.1 WVPE, your NPR station.

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0: are you feeling?
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0: All right, right at your home for the Blues, 88.1 WVPE, Taj Mahal with the Pointer Sisters. We went live with Sweet Home Chicago. Yeah, we're going back to the same old place. Yeah, the Bright Light City and my hometown, Sweet Home Chicago. Plus, we did Taj Mahal with the Phantom Blues Band. Their newest release is called Time. And we did My Baby is Crazy About a Jukebox. In fact, she loves that jukebox more than she loves me. Plus, Taj Mahal with Howard Johnson on the tuba. We went to an evening of acoustic music with I Had the Blues So Bad One Time It Put a Permanent Frown on My Face, but I'm feeling so much better that I feel like I'm going to cakewalk right into town. And we started out the Blues Review with Taj Mahal and the Phantom Blues Band. Shouting in Key is the name of the release. We did a Bill Doggett instrumental called Honky Tonk. We want to welcome you aboard to the Blues Review. Coming up at the third hour, you can find out what's happened to the blues scene with the Blues News. I'll give you the best in traditional contemporary blues. Also, we'll be featuring some Taj Mahal and the Phantom Blues Band and Chris Kane, plus a little Sue Foley, and we'll be celebrating the birthday of Holland Wolf and Sugar Ray Norcia. You're with O'Harve on the Blues Review. I thank all you blues lovers for joining me. It's right here at your home for the blues. At 88.1 WVPE, your NPR station.
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0: You're the Harv on the Blues Review. I thank all you blues lovers for joining me. Hey, the Chicago Blues Festival is going on as we speak. They close it out tonight on the main stage with the Women in the Blues. It's a tribute to Mama Yancey and Big Mama Thornton. You got Dietra Farr, Catherine Davis, also Nora Jean Wallace, Lynn Jordan, Mary Lane, plus Sue Foley will be there tonight, Chris Kane, and they'll close it out with Taj Mahal and the Phantom Blues Band. There's other stages going on this afternoon, like the Mississippi Crossroads stage, also Rose's Lounge, and a new one this year. It's called the Wrigley Square Next Generation of the Blues. And, hey, it's going on. You better get there to Sweet Home Chicago. Plus, we're going to be celebrating the birthday of Chester Burnett, Holland Wolf. He was born June 10th, 1910 in White Station, Mississippi. Passed away on January 10th, 1976 in Hines, Illinois at the age of 65 years old. Sugar Ray Norcia, born June 6th, 1954 in Stonington, Connecticut. And we'll be featuring more of them coming up later in the show for their birthday. But coming up next, we're going to give you one more from Taj Mahal. Plus, we got the new release from Curtis Sagato and another young blood that I'm one of my favorite young blood that's out there today. We're talking about D.K. Harold. His newest release is called Talking Heavy. And then we got some Chris Kanes coming your way. It's right here at your home for the blues at 88.1 WVPE, your NPR.

If you listen to the blues, don't be ashamed. For the blues and the gospel are just the same. Amen. Amen.

0: All right, Retro Home for the Blues, 88.1 WVPE, DK Harold, a 28-year-old blues man, and his latest release on Alligator Records called Talking Heavy, and one of my favorites of the Young Bloods coming up. We did Praise These Blues. You got to put your hands together and praise these blues. Plus, we checked in with Curtis Sagato's newest release called Legacy Rewind, live in 25, and it's at the Triple Door in Seattle, Washington, with You Gotta Choose Between a Woman or the Blues. We started the set with Taj Mahal, the Phantom Blues Band, also the Texicali Horns from Senior Blues, and we did Oh Lord, Things Are Sure Getting Crazy Up in Here and Out There. And coming up next, we got another one of my favorites, Chris Kane, coming your way. He'll be at the Chicago Blues Festival tonight, right here at your home for the blues at 88.1 WVPE, your NPR station.
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0: Your brother Harv on the Blues Review. I thank all your blues lovers for joining me. We're going to get you one more from DK Harold. Again, one of my favorite young blues men that's out there today. His newest release called Talking Heavy. Then after that, another one of my favorites that's going to be at the Chicago Blues Festival tonight with Chris Kane. And that's coming up next right here at your home for the blues at 88.1 WVPE, your NPR station.

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0: Right, right here at your home for the blues, 88.1 WVPE, Nora Jean Wallace testifying to the blues with her release called Sings the Blues. And when you leave, don't take nothing, because not a damn thing belongs to you. Plus, we did Going Back to Mississippi. That's where my baby is. And Nora Jean Wallace with the title cut doing Going Back to Mississippi. She's going to be at the Chicago Blues Festival this afternoon as they pay tribute to Mama Yancey and Big Mama Thornton. Plus, Dietra Farr will be there, Catherine Davis, and Lynn Jordan, and Mary Lane. And that's all going to be happening this afternoon at the Chicago Blues Festival. Plus, we checked in with Chris Kane, kind of giving you the Ray Charles feel with if someone does you wrong or someone's leaving you, you know, try to forget it. Keep on pushing on because you know what? You got to get on with your life because you got a lot of things to do. Plus, we did his latest release. Chris Kane doing Kane Does King. These are all B.B. King songs. And we did the Gambler's Blues with I Don't Know Much About Love, But I Know I Sure Got It Bad. His first release on Alligator Records called Raising Kane. Chris Kane saying, there's so many people wants to kick you when you're down. And it's a cold, cruel world down on the ground. Plus, we did his latest release on Alligator Records called Good Intentions Gone Bad with Chris Kane. And, yeah, you know, I'm still drinking straight tequila. I didn't say I was cutting back on fun. Also, we did the Robert Parker 50s Classic with Chris Kane with, hey, kick off your shoes. And we're doing a dance without no shoes. We're barefooting. We started the set with DK Harold from his latest release on Alligator Records called Talking Heavy and talking about life lessons. Number one, be good to yourself. Number two, be kind to everyone. And number three, always pick love. And coming up next, we're going to give you one more from Nora Jean. Now, this is a song that O'Harv and Armita seen, saw her do years ago at Chicago Blues Festival. And it's a Luther Allison classic with Cherry Red Wine. And this cut, you cannot find it in any record store because she recorded it just for all of us here at WVPE. She said, when I go in the studio, I'm going to record Cherry Red Wine for you and all your listeners. And this is Nora Jean Wallace doing the Luther Allison classic and with Carl Weathersby on guitar. Coming up next, right here at your home for the blues at 88.1 WVPE, your NPR station.
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0: Your brother Harv on the Blues Review. I thank all you blues lovers for joining me. Hey, tonight at the Chicago Blues Festival, it's going to be Women in the Blues, a tribute to Big Mama Yancey and Big Mama Thornton. It's going to feature Dietra Farr, Catherine Davis, Nora Jean Wallace, Lynn Jordan, and Mary Lynn. Plus, also tonight, Sue Foley's there, Chris Kane, and they'll close it out tonight with Taj Mahal and the Phantom Blues Band. Also, I want to mention that, you know, the Killers that follow at the Follow Willow Ranch in New Carlisle, their son, True, and Trey Kowalski is in the mountain in Colorado streaming the Blues Review. Hey, Trey, O'Harv is telling you, climb them mountains in Colorado. Have a good time. But coming up next, we got one more with Nora Jean Wallace. And this is a song that she recorded just for you and O'Harve. And the one I heard at Chicago Blues Festival many years ago, it's the Luther Allison Classic, Cherry Red Wine, with Carl Weathersby on guitar. Then we've got some Catherine Davis coming up and Dieter Farr right here at your home for the blues at 88.1 WVPE, your NPR station.

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And when you drop that sugar in the bowl, let's go fishing. A shuffle, y'all.

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1: All right, right at your home for the Blues 88.1 WVPE, Catherine Davis with the Chicago Boogie Assembly. And that is Irwin Helfer on the piano, John Whitfield on the horn, Larry Bell on guitar, John Brubeck on the horn, Willie Henderson on the horn, Kenny Beady Eye Smith, or Kenny, Kenny Beady Eye Smith, because his dad's Kenny Big Eye Smith, and on the drums, and then Catherine Davis. Going fishing, baby, because I'm going to relax this pressure on my mind. She'll be at the Chicago Blues Festival tonight. Plus, we did Catherine Davis with Joe Johnson on the piano. This is from a release called Dress Shoes, one that she did many years ago in the studio when she played at the Midway Tavern Dance Hall. She came by the studio and made a visit, and she did this song in the studio with Press My Button and Give My Bell a Ring. And we started the set with Nora Jean Wallace with Carl Weathersby on guitar, doing a Luther Allison classic, The Cherry Red Wine, with Even the Grass on Your Grave Will Be Cherry Red. And this is, again, a song that Nora Jean did at the Chicago Blues Festival. I told her how much I liked it. She said, when I go in the studio, I'm going to record it for you and your listeners. And that's exactly what she did. Coming up next, we're going to give you a couple from Dietrich Farr, also Sue Foley coming your way, right here at your home for the blues at 88.1 WVPE, your NPR station.
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1: You're with Harv on the Blues Review. I thank all your blues lovers for joining me. We're featuring some of the girls and women that's going to be at the Chicago Blues Festival this afternoon. Like I told you, if you cannot get to the Chicago Blues Festival, you can watch it right in your living room. All you have to go is YouTube and hit Decase, and you can see the main stage live in your living room. But tonight it's going to be Women in the Blues, a tribute to Mama Yancey and Big Mama Thornton. We also featured, we just featured Catherine Davis, also Nora Jean Wallace. We won't be able to feature all the ladies, but coming up next, we're going to give you a couple from Dietrich Farr and Sue Foley. All of them are going to be in Chicago tonight at the Chicago Blues Festival. It's right here at your home for the blues at 88.1 WVPE, your NPR station.
0: Ladies and gentlemen, give it up for Dietrich Farr from Chicago, Illinois. Dietrich Farr.
6: Hey, how's everybody? Oh, it's so good to be here tonight. We're going to have a good time, y'all.
0: Yeah.

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I'm on my way to Chicago. 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

0: All right, right now, we're going to find out how Chester Burnett got his name, Howlin' Wolf.
1: My grandfather gave me that name before he died, John Jones. His home is at Sugarloaf, Mississippi. He gave me that name. He should sit down and tell me tall stories about what the wolf would do, you know, because I was a bad boy, you know, and I was always in devilment. So he'd sit down and tell me about what the wolf would do. So he told me the story about how the wolf done the Little Red Riding Hood, you know. Every time the girl had asked him, Mr. Wolf, what make your teeth so big? He said, I bet I can eat you, my dear. And said, what make your eyes so red? The bet I can see you, my dear. And so, you know, then they finally killed the wolf and drove him up to the house, you know, and showed me the wolf. And I told him it was a dog. He said, no, that's a wolf. I said, well, what do a wolf do? Say, howl. He said, you know, and so I got afraid of this wolf, you know. And every time I'd kill some of my mother's chickens, she'd say, so that'd scare me, you know, and it made me mad, and they called me wolf. And I gets mad about this. So they just kept on calling me wolf. And I got to the place, I didn't care what they called me. They can call me panther if they wanted, you know what I mean. But the first, I was afraid of the wolf, you know. Oh, I was 3 years old then, you know, when they started to call me wolf. Ever since, because you know how it is. Some people, you know, when they find out that you get mad about something, they always slip that in. There's that wolf, you know, and it upset me, you know what I mean. But I didn't know it was going to be a great name for me.

0: All right, right at your home for the Blues, 88.1 WBPE. That is a little Howlin' Wolf for you. And we went to Chess Records with, I could rock you easy with the Rock-a-Daddy. Plus, we did, hey, when you hear me howlin', callin' on my darlin', it's ooh, ooh-wee. And that is Howlin' Wolf. We also went to the Howlin' Wolf box set, and Howlin' Wolf tell you how he got his name Chester Burnett. Plus, we went to a release called Rides Again with Howlin' Wolf, and this is Willie Johnson on the guitar, Willie Steele on drums. He never did call out the piano player. He just said, get it, Ivory Man. Well, the piano player was Ike Turner. He was under contract to another record company, so he couldn't call out his name. We did House Rock and Boogie with Howlin' Wolf. He was born, Howlin' Wolf, Chester Burnett, born June 10th, 1910 in White Station, Mississippi. Passed away January 10th, 1976 at the age of 65 years old in Hines, Illinois. Hey, coming up, we're going to maybe next weekend give you some more Howlin' Wolf because we're running out of time, but I still want to give you a couple from Sugar Ray Norcia that's celebrating a birthday. And coming up next, right after the Blues News, I'm going to feature Sunhouse doing a cut that he recorded May 28, 1930 with the Walkin' Blues, plus the In Step album by Stevie Ray Vaughan was put out June 6th of 1989, and we're going to give you Riviera Paradise right here at your home for the Blues at 88.1 WVPE, your NPR station.
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0: With a Harv on the Blues Review, I thank all you blues lovers for joining me. I guess I got ahead of myself. I want to let you know that Sue Foley did a tribute to Clarence Gatemouth Brown from Pinky's Blues. And the reason she's called Pinky's Blues, her guitar is Pinky, kind of you'll see it if you watch the Blues Festival tonight. Also, we also did, a Bessie Smith classy with Send Me to the Electric Chair because it's better than spending 99 years in jail. This comes from the Ice Queen with Sue Foley that will be at the Chicago Blues Festival tonight. Also, Dieter Farr with Feeling Good because my baby's coming home. I'm so glad I won't be lonely no more. And Dieter Farr with Mississippi Heat. From Thunder in My Heart, Pierre Lecoq on the harmonica with There's Always Somebody Talking About Me. Here's what's happening on the WVPE Blues News.

Well, you can catch PT and the Cruisers on June 11th. They're going to be at the Commons on a Thursday night. It's the Thursday night summer concert series in Buchanan, Michigan. They'll be starting at 7 p.m. June 12th, they're going to be at McCollum's Restaurant in Buchanan, Michigan, starting at 7 p.m. Also, June 14th, they'll be back at Chain Lakes Conservation Club with the Tommy Barrett Blues Band. Coming up this Wednesday at Pawpaw Warner Vineyard, you can catch the Devon Almond Project with Larry McRae. Also, Jimmy Hall, GA20, and many more. Doors open at 5:30. Show starts at 7 p.m. Memphis Underground is going to be at the Potato Creek Strawberry Festival on June 12th. They'll be starting at 11:30 a.m. Plus that night, they're going to be at the Rhapsody and Arts and Music at Island Park in downtown Elkhart starting at 6 p.m. Also, Lemon Creek Winery is doing something on their Father's Day. They're going to be their 42nd annual Father's Day Festival. And at 12:30 to 3:30, it's going to be J.R. Clark. 4 o'clock to 7 p.m., it's going to be Memphis Underground. You want to get out there. Always a good time at Lemon Creek Winery with that peach wine especially. Yeah, have a good time. Feeling fine. Little Frank and his premieres is going to be at J.J.'s Crumbstown Tavern, and that's going to be June 27th, starting at 8 p.m. Also, Southside Denny's back from Canada, and June 17th, he's going to be playing the Goshen Brewery Company in Goshen, Indiana, from 7 to 9 p.m. June 19th, he's going to be doing something Friday by the Fountain, starting at 11:45 to 1:15. That's in front of the Morris Performing Arts Center in downtown South Bend. And then on June 19th, he's also going to be doing a solo acoustic show at 6 p.m. until 8 p.m. at the River Bend Park in Millbury, Indiana. That is 511 East Warren Street in Millbury, Indiana. The Whistle Pigs are going to be doing something at the Strawberry Festival in North Liberty on June 12th. They'll be starting at 7 p.m. And that is the WVPE Blues News, a public service 88.1 WVPE. Coming up next, we're going to go to 1930 with Sunhouse doing the Walkin' Blues. And also, we're going to feature Riviera Paradise with Stevie Ray Vaughan because the album came out on June 6th, 1989. Right here at your home for the blues at 88.1 WVPE.

0: All right. Right at your home for the blues, 88.1 WVPE, Stevie Ray Vaughan and Double Trouble from a release called In Step, and it was recorded June 6th of 1989, plus Sunhouse doing Woke Up This Morning, Feeling Around for My Shoes, Don't You Know I Had Them All Walking Blues. He recorded his first version May 6, 1930. This version we heard today came from 1941. Under the blues news, we heard Richland Swing, and this is a 19-year-old blues man from Vicksburg, Mississippi. His name's Young Rell, and he is one great singer, guitar player, and harp player, and he's got an old soul. And we'll be featuring some of him next weekend here on the Blues Review. Let me take care of a little business, and then we've got King B and the Stingers coming up, plus Sugar Ray Norcia right here at your home for the blues at 88.1 WVPE, your NPR station.
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0: I want to thank you for joining us today on the Blues Review. I'll be back next weekend, both Saturday and Sunday afternoon. Next weekend, we've got some new releases we're going to be laying on to you. One from Nikki D and the Snake Charmers. Also, John Primer and Friends. It's a tribute to Teresa's Lounge. Billy Price, plus Gypsy Blues Review with J.B. Soares and Annie Harris. And Young Rell. And like I said, he is a 19-year-old blues man from Vicksburg. Old soul. Great singer, great harmonica player, and great guitar. And also I wanted to mention before we go that we lost David Earle. He was the president of Severin Records, and that was what Nora Jean was on with Severin Records. But he passed away this past year. And coming up next, we're going to let you know about an event that you can – it's family friendly. You can take the kids. If you want to catch some blues, get out to Island Park on Friday night, starting at 6 p.m. at the Rhapsody Arts and Music in Elkhart and Island Park. Start 6 p.m. it's going to be Memphis Underground, and 8 p.m. is going to be King B and the Stingers. You know, they played last year at the Island of Blues. Also, they've played on my show a couple times, and here are they. They're going to do the Take Me to the River and Wash Me Down. Thanks for loving the blues, y'all.

Ladies and gentlemen, here's the band. I mean the band. The sensational. The incomparable. The dynamic Knickerbocker All-Star.

We're closing it out today with Young Rill and doing something on that harmonica called Night Creeper. Also, we checked in with Sugar Ray Norcia, the Knickerbocker All-Stars. Go Back to the Home to the Blues is the name of the release. And doing the Bobby Blue Bland 36-22-36, My Baby Looks So Fine. Plus, King B and the Stingers, live at the Slippery Noodle with Take Me to the River and Wash Me Down. And get to the Chicago Blues Festival if you can, or watch it right in your living room. And tonight, it is going to be... Dietra Farr, Catherine Davis, also Nora Jean Wallace, plus Sue Foley, Chris Kane, Taj Mahal, and the Phantom Blues Band. And I hope I'll see you next weekend for another edition of the Blues Review. And it's right here at your home for the blues at 88.1 WBPE, your NPR station.

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5: Good evening. Look for mostly cloudy skies tonight with a low around 66, wind gusts up to 20 miles per hour. This is WVPE.
6: I'm Janine Herbst with these headlines. President Trump is defending a lack of progress ending the U.S. war in Iran, saying taking the action didn't break his anti-war campaign promises because he says this isn't a forever war. But he tells NBC's Meet the Press getting a peace deal could take a long time. A lawsuit was filed yesterday to stop President Trump's UFC cage battle on the White House lawn in celebration of his birthday and the country's 250th anniversary. Public Integrity Project says Congress didn't consent and an environmental review wasn't conducted. And at the weekend box office, after 3 weeks of indie horror dominance, the slasher spoof sequel Scary Movie took the top spot with an estimated $55 million. I'm Janine Herbst, NPR News.

And a very pleasant good evening to everyone out there in Radio Land. Welcome to another Sunday night here on the back porch. I'm Norm Mast. I'll be with you right up until the 10 o'clock hour. There's something very special going on during the month of June here on the back porch. I am celebrating 40 years of hosting the back porch. I never dreamed of being in radio, let alone a career that has lasted this long, and it's only because of your strong support for this program that I have some place to go on Sunday night. So I'm having a great time, folks. Stick around tonight. We have our Dandy Double coming up at 8:08, our acoustic calendar. The first reading at 6:50, the second reading at 8:20. So just a whole lot of fine things taking place on tonight's edition of The Back Porch. Go ahead and gather up your favorite beverage, your favorite snack, and settle in with me for the next 4 hours.

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The title track from Dave and Christy's album called The Chickadees, opening tonight's edition of The Back Porch. I had the pleasure of meeting these fine folks. They are a duo from southeastern Michigan. They were at the Farmette in downtown South Bend on the campus of IUSB, and just had a great time visiting with them and catching up with them. Well, you are tuned in to The Back Porch, and one of the other fine artists that I heard this over the weekend. Actually, I've been hearing a lot of fine, wonderful music here. We'll talk more about that later on. But Matthew Thornton and his wife performed there as well, and had a chance to talk to them a little bit. So let's bring up a track of theirs off the East of the Moon. This is Matthew's earlier recording, and this tune is called Rain Down.

0: That is Claire Lynch and Trouble's Not Troubling Me. That was came to me as a single, but we now have her full complete CD. And I'm not sure if I have more of her lined up later in the show. I kind of think I do. Well, it's 6:22 here on the back porch. Let's pause for these messages. When we come back, something from Ken Dunn.
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0: As I mentioned, we do have Ken Dunn standing by. That'll be followed up by something from Dave Gunning off his Field Notes album. And then a duo that I heard this past weekend, The Hammer and The Hatchet. Right now, this is Dave Dunning and one called, or Ken Dunn, excuse me, and one called Precious Life.

working with wood. Early in the morning and the weather's good. Lucky to be living with my heart this full. Gonna keep the fire burning tonight. I can see you inside through the frost in the window, making those

That's music from an album called Shake Off the Cold, and not a problem we have right now. A duo from central southern Indiana calling themselves The Hammer and the Hatchet. Had the opportunity to hear them perform this weekend as well. The song called Whispering Pines. Dave Gunning off his album Field Notes and Going Nowhere Tonight ahead of that. And it was Ken Dunn starting it all off with Precious Life. And great message in that song. Well, it is 6:35 here on the back porch of 88.1 WVPE. I'm Norm Mast. I'll be with you up until the 10 o'clock hour when Bud Johnson and Acoustic Accents comes rolling our way. And remember the first reading of the acoustic calendar at 6:50 this evening. Some great shows coming up. And actually going to feature some of the music of the artists that will be appearing in the area this week. But right now, Grifters and Shills. From their album Watershed, there's a great song called Live Till I Die.

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0: That is from the trio Kevin Welch, Kieran Kane, and Fats Kaplan off an album called The Voices of a Grateful Nation, Volume 1. Don't try to fight it. Ahead of that, Kieran Kane, again, with Raina Gellert. Raina being a native of the city of Elkhart here, folks, so we can lay claim to her fame as being a local artist at one time. From their joint venture called Volume 4, I Can't Wait. Had the opportunity to hear Kieran and Raina Thursday night, it was, yes. And just wonderful music. Can't say enough about it. And Grifters and Shills giving us Live Till I Die before that. Our time is 6:49 here on the back porch of 88.1 WVPE. And that puts us close enough to bring you the first reading of our acoustic calendar of events. A lot of great shows coming up, folks. Listen up. Allison Krauss is doing two shows at Blue Gate Theater, one on Tuesday evening, one on Wednesday evening. Tuesday and Wednesday. On Thursday evening, Kennedy's Kitchen will be at Leaper Park performing at noon. The Midwest Banjo Camp kicks off Thursday through Sunday at Manchester University. Our friends Crow's Pasture coming to the Goshen Brewing Company on the west edge of Goshen this Thursday evening, a 7 p.m. show. Bobcat Opossum at Acorn Theater on Thursday as well. Then on Friday, Adrian Fraley takes the stage at Hoople's in Bremen. On Saturday, Waylon Jennings coming to Blue Gate Theater. What a bunch of great shows coming up, folks. And Sunday, 1 week from tonight, Watershed Ramblers at Shoreline Brewery in Michigan City, at 3 o'clock in the afternoon concert there. So no reason for you to not get out and take in some of this fine, fine music. Let them know you heard about it right here on the back porch. Well, let's head back to the music here and bring up Kevin Welch. Yeah, we heard Kieran twice. Now we're going to hear Kevin. This is a really powerful song. It comes off the 1992 Telluride Bluegrass Festival album, and one called Too Old to Die Young.
1: Here's a song I wrote a long time ago, but it's a prayer for a long life. And I want to dedicate it to this little critter right down here. This is called Until I'm Too Old to Die Young.

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We just finished up with a tune off the album Old Number One Revisited, and that is a CD that is covering Guy Clark's Old Number One recording, and it's a variety of artists revisiting that album and giving their own spin on it. Lonesome John ahead of that from Ken Colander and Brad Colander from the Otter Creek album, and Kevin Welch giving us a tune called Too Old to Die Young. Well, another artist that I had the pleasure of meeting and hearing perform live in person this past weekend was Becky Davis. Her album Lost and Found contains this track called Lost, well, actually Find Our Way.

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That's music from the Whip Stitch Sallies, recorded live at the Pixie. And speaking with a band member, Allie Jean, that was part of that original group, they are getting back together this fall for just a little reunion type event, doing a couple shows. Bury Me Beneath the Willow. Uncle Earl ahead of that, and Snow White Dove. What a tragic tale. And Unspoken Tradition giving us I'm in a Hurry and I Don't Know Why. That's off the album of the same title. 7:14 is our current time here on the back porch of 88.1 WVPE. I'm Norm Mast, with you right up until the 10 o'clock hour tonight when Bud Johnson comes rolling our way, celebrating 40 years of hosting the back porch, or co-hosting, I should say. And it's been a really fun gig, folks. Let me tell you, I never dreamed I'd be able to do something like this. West Wind is queued up, as is West of Eden. And it looks like something from Wes Weddle here as well. From the band West Wind and Linger for a While. And, yeah, we're going to feature the title track.

0: A growing right-wing movement believes our society's problems come from advances in women's rights. For the next If You Can Keep It, our series on U.S. democracy, we look at masculinism. Its most popular influencers include Secretary of Defense Pete Hegseth's pastor, and its ideas have gained traction in MAGA Republican circles. What the rise of masculinism means for U.S. politics, next time on 1A.
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That is the music of Wes Weddle, and that comes off an album he released called The Work, The Hope, The Promise, and the track entitled Inches. West of Eden off their Safe Crossing album, and the title track from that, and we heard the title track from West Wend called Linger for a While. It is 7:27 here on the back porch, and I'm glad that you decided to linger for a while if you just tuned in, or if you've been listening since we kicked the show off at 6:06 this evening. It's been some time back, but we had a, well, I can't say live in studio because they came in on a Sunday morning or a Saturday afternoon, I think it was. It was a Sunday morning. The Weeping Willows, after doing a concert in South Bend, popped over here, and we recorded a segment in the production facilities, which I aired a few weeks after the fact. But wonderful husband-wife duo. We have the album of theirs called You Reap What You Sow queued up. We'll then feature something from Alison Krauss and also something from Crow's Pastor, those last two both coming up in concert this week. From the Weeping Willows, this is a track called Bells Are Ringing in the Churchyard.

0: That is the music of Crow's Pasture, a great husband and wife duo. They've performed here on the back porch in past years, and they are coming into Goshen this coming Thursday evening at Goshen Brewing Company. We'll remind you folks that at the 8:20 reading of our acoustic calendar. Right now it is 7:38. From their album Don't Blink, The Night We Met, Alison Krauss and her band Union Station off the Arcadia album, giving us one called Forever. And we heard Bells Are Ringing in the Churchyard. That was from the Weeping Willows. Well, let's pause for these messages. And when we come back, let's see what I do have queued up. It looks like maybe something from Corey Brewster. Yes, so we'll get to her right after this break.
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0: As promised from Corey Brewster and the album Buffalo Street, here is Take Me Back to Ireland.

From the album Ring Them Bells, that's one called Last Train from the Copper Ponies. You'll have a couple of train songs during the course of this evening as the big boy steam engine rolled through our listing area recently. I hope you had a chance to get out and see that beauty. Corn Raymond ahead of that was Stealing My Heart, and it was Corey Brewster with one called Take Me Back to Ireland. Thanks to my niece Marie, I got turned on to the music of Coop Boys and Simpson, As If, the title of the CD, and we got fooled again.

As we approach the 8 o'clock hour, you're listening to 88.1 WVPE and WVPE HD1, Elkhart South Bend, and online at WVPE.org.